0: Thank you. It's great to be with you. Thank you.
1: Yeah. Well, we're so grateful for you taking the time from your busy schedule and your amazing, inspiring life to talk with us again today. And before we begin, Joel, I want to frame the conversation for you and for our listeners. The people listening to this program, which is now broadcast worldwide on WBCQ, The Planet, and, you know, in addition to our local audience in the White Mountains, what's our reach now, Engineer Matt?
2: Right now, we're probably, a humble, just in the White Mountains, probably 1,000 a weekend. We're sticking with traditional radio because the audio platform seems to be the easiest for folks to just take a audio listening device of choice and carry it in the garden, drive it in the car. It's easily accessible. It has a button, and you listen.
1: Yeah, awesome. And you know, we're just so grateful that Joel's come back on again. And you know, it was just a few weeks after we started, like almost a year ago, that we reached out to Joel. Just, you know, we were reaching out to all the people, and immediately Joel responded back that I'd be honored to be on your show. And it was just, I was like, wow, that, you know how that felt. It was like a rubber stamp on, we must be on the right track here, you know, because, well, you know, even Joel realizes that this message gets to get out. So
2: we are definitely in a paradigm shift. There's a lot of stuff going on in the world right now that we have never seen in many lifetimes, probably maybe not until the World War II generation. We're going through some changes, and so
1: yeah,
2: it's better to be open and prepared.
1: Right. So it seems like our listeners and the feedback we're getting from the people that are tuning in and you know, interfacing with us, or we're not waiting for politics to rescue us. What we're interested in is spending our precious time and energy creating more resilient closed loop systems, you know, that rely more on self-reliant households and homesteads that are tied to communities that are open to exploring forms of exchange beyond conventional retail, you know, like skill sharing, cooperatives, bartering, you know, community processing. So most of our listeners, you know, we all understand that something's broken, but what we need are practical ways, you know, to withdraw our dependence from the existing failing one-sided systems and begin creating a decentralized, regenerative food culture. So, Joel, you've spent decades, you know, demonstrating that another way is not only possible, but you can actually walk across it, you know, work in it, eat from it, make a living from it, you know. So today, let's say we have, in my opinion, a very timely conversation about dependence versus participation, or another way, convenience versus self-reliance. So yesterday, our team was having a meeting, and, you know, Lisa and I and the team, and it was a lively discussion about, you know, how do we shift back to a time when we were, you know, maybe 150 years ago, when things were simpler and way healthier, you know, for human habitation, and a time when we were citizens instead of consumers, creators instead of spectators, humans being instead of obedient units of production. And, you know, without going back in time, you know, going forward from here where we are now, focusing on participation instead of dependence.
0: Yeah, well, most of us don't want to go back to Johnny houses. We kind of like indoor plumbing,
1: right,
0: and hot and cold hot water. So what we want to do is go back with the persona of 150 years, but not the hygiene.
1: Exactly.
2: I like running water. I like my conveniences.
0: Yeah. I mean, most of us, wood stoves can be kind of romantic, you know, but, you know, if you've got to start a wood fire and wait an hour for the stovetop to heat up before you can scrambled eggs for breakfast, that's a bit of an issue. So you have to pick and choose what's really, really important. And the neat thing about domestic culinary arts now, what used to be taught in schools is home economics, if you will.
1: Mm-hmm.
0: What's neat about it is that no society has ever been blessed with the number of techno-sophisticated gadgetry that we have in our kitchens. So, you know, cooking that used to take, whatever, 50% of, I'm going to be very sexist here, of a woman's day, today we've got Instapot, crock pots, we've got, you know, timed, mm-hmm. we've got, you know, Cuisinarts, slicers and dicers and fry babies and, you know, all sorts of cool, you know, bread makers, gadgetry that, I mean, for us around here, goodness, the quickest meal in the world for, you know, for an evening meal is you throw a roast and some potatoes and carrots mm. and in a crock pot.
2: Yep. Mm.
0: You can even put it in there frozen, you know, because it's so low temperature, it doesn't burn anything. And you just leave it in there all day at 40 watts of power, less than a light bulb. And at 4 o'clock, it's ready. And if you don't eat until 8, you don't burn it. It doesn't go bad, and it's still good. And that whole meal took, you know, 10 minutes to throw in the crock pot as you rushed out the door to take the kids to school or go to your job or whatever it is. So those are the of things we don't want to give up everything that we've come to, but we want to hold on to the most foundational elements of participation in our system. That it's the participation that does two things. The participation makes us knowledgeable about food, about, you know, how things handle, so it displaces ignorance, and ignorance, of course, always germinates fear. We fear what we don't know, and there are a lot of people today fearful about food. I mean, we're running around just paranoid about food because nobody knows anything about food. Mm-hmm. They don't know, you don't know what to eat, what to buy, what to, you know, use. And so it gets you into it starts pulling you out of that fearful paranoia, you know, of being ignorant of this most arguably the most intimate thing we do, which is ingesting food that becomes flesh of our flesh and bone of our bones. The other thing that it does is it gets us out of the processed convenience food market. And that stuff is expensive. You know, if you go to a grocery store and you look at the price of Lunchables, mm-hmm. they're $14 a pound. People are running around complaining about, you know, about $8 ground beef. Well, Lunchables are $14 a pound, and half of it's bread. Are you kidding me? You know, convenience is extremely expensive. So the first place to start saving money in your food bill is buying whole foods, single ingredient things, a broiler, not boneless, skinless breast, you know, a whole chicken, whole items, and you know, a potato, not French fries. You know, I was up in the New York green markets. It's arguably the most expensive farmers market in the world, New York City green markets. And I asked the lady I was with, I said, could you take me to the most expensive potato in this market? And so she said, oh, I know exactly who the guy is. So, she, you know, we go through the crowd, and we come to this farmer, and he's a potato. He's got potatoes. And it could have been, I mean, he could have had a display at the MoMA, the Modern Art, you know, exhibition. He had about 25 credenzas, and he had potatoes. I'm gonna sneeze. He had potatoes in these. There it is.
1: Bless you. Bless you.
0: Yeah, thank you. He had these credenzas with potatoes in them, and he had blue ones and red ones and yellow ones and long ones and skinny ones and round ones, and yeah, I didn't see any square ones, but all these different shapes and sizes. And so I'm looking through. I find the most expensive one. It's a blue heritage Peruvian potato, fingerling potato, for $1.99 a pound. Now, you know, $1.99 for potatoes is pretty expensive.
3: Yeah.
0: So I'm looking at the most expensive potato at the most expensive market in the world, $1.99 a pound. Right across the street, there's a supermarket with 6 feet high of shelf space with Lay's potato chips for $2.69 a pound.
3: Oh, jeez.
0: Are you with me?
3: Do you, yeah. Make your own.
0: Yeah, this processed convenience food is not cheap. It is not cheap. And the fact that 75% of the food that Americans eat now is ultra-processed convenience food. I mean, look at the price of Twizzlers, gummy bears. I have a friend that goes to farmer's market. He sells lamb. And before he walks out the door, he always takes a Snickers bar, puts it in his coat pocket. And when somebody comes up to him, he says, wow, you know, $18 a pound for lamb? He pulls a Snickers bar out of his pocket and says, this is $22 a pound. Which one has more nutrition?
2: I love it.
0: I mean, I had a lady, lady stop at farmer's market. She says, she's holding a can of Diet Coke. And she's complaining about my, you know, $5 a dozen eggs. And I just couldn't help it. I said, ma'am, there's more nutrition in one of my eggs than there is a tractor trailer load of that $1.50 Diet Pepsi you're holding in your hand. So a lot of this is simply a mind shift. Mm-hmm. You know, we talk about climate change. Well, we need to change the climate of the mind, you know, and start realizing that the biggest lie in the world, the biggest lie in the world is when people buy into the idea that the world needs to change, but I don't have to.
3: Mm.
0: That's the biggest lie in the world. And the truth is, if the world's going to change, you have to be the change you want to see in the world in order to make it go.
1: That's simple.
0: And so, yeah. And so, you know, when you start thinking about this, well, the phrase, I mean, you're using self-reliance and all that. I like the word disentangle. Mm-hmm. So many people, they say, we just need to disentangle. They feel, you know, suffocated by an interventionist government, camera surveillance. I mean, you can't pee without asking permission from some government agent. And what they're wanting to do is disentangle. Well, nobody's going to disentangle for you. You have to make that decision and disentangle for yourself. That means you're going to be getting food from a farmer. You're going to be getting whole foods. You're going to learn how to cook them. You're going to learn. You're going to start, you know, enjoying your kitchen, and enjoy and good night. You know, buy gadgets. That's great. That's a great thing to spend money on. Buy kitchen gadgetry, and it, because that makes cooking more fun. And more efficient, and you know, you can continue doing the other things that you want to do. But that's kind of my little soapbox on that whole kind of where do we start? You know, where do we get going in this? And then of course, I mean, that's on the consumer end, and then of course there's another whole set, you know, on the farmer end, on the production end, where we've spent a lot of our lifetime.
1: Right.
3: Well, and, you know, the whole convenience costing more. It's also costing more in your health,
0: yes,
3: because of what you're consuming.
1: Mm-hmm.
3: That Diet Coke or whatever, that's going to add more pounds than it's going to take off.
0: Right. Right. That's right. That's right. You know, in the last 60, 70 years, the per capita expenditure on food in America has dropped from 18% of our take-home paycheck to 9% of our take-home paycheck. And the per capita cost of health care has gone in that same amount of time from 9% to 18%. I find it amazing that those percentages are exactly a mirror image of each other. The food went from 18 to 9, and health care went from 9 to 18. I can't help but think those two might have something to do with each
3: other.
0: Yes.
1: Right. And what about the taste of the food, Joel? I mean, I think, you know, I mean, maybe we take for granted because we're growing our own food and we're, you know, I finally tasted a vine ripened tomato when I was in my 20s. I'm like, are you kidding me? That's what they're supposed to taste like?
0: Yeah. Well, you know, for now, for however long, you know, 80 years, our whole cultivar selection process, cultivar being, you know, brands and varieties, our whole process has been shipability. You know, can this thing withstand a 3,000-mile trip from California to Maine? And that's been the whole criteria. Well, if the whole criteria for a tomato is shipability, and you want to have a tomato that can sit bounce around the back of a tractor trailer for 3,000 miles without turning to mush, what you want is a cardboard tomato.
3: Mm-hmm.
0: Cardboard tomatoes don't taste very good. And that's what we've got in our grocery stores right now is cardboard tomatoes. You wonder why kids don't like vegetables. Well, they're just cardboard. Yeah. Everything is being selected not for nutrition, but for shipability and shelf life. One other thing I think that's really important that you might find interesting that we've certainly found interesting is, you know, we're in the meat and poultry business, and we service numerous chefs, and over the years, for many years, we've found out that all these chefs, they tell us that your stuff cooks 15% faster than the stuff off the Sysco truck or, you know, the supermarket, the conventional stuff. And the only thing we've been able to figure out is that the reason is because our meat and poultry is happy. When you're stressed, you tense up, you know, you've got this adrenaline and cortisol release. And so most of the animals in the U.S. are slaughtered under tension. Mm-hmm. They're stressed. They've got emotional stress, immunological stress, sanitation stress, all sorts of things. Our animals are happy. We actually ask, you know, how do we make a happy pig, a happy chicken, a happy cow? And so they come, they're relaxed. And so the obvious question is, can you eat happiness? And the answer is yes. You can eat happiness, or you can eat cortisol. You can eat stress. Mm-hmm. And so, yeah, to your point, Lisa, the health aspect is huge, and I don't think we've even dusted off the research yet on that whole, you know, that whole connection. But, you know, it's coming, and we've got a raw milk revolution going on, and Maha has certainly generated a lot of interest. I mean, think about it. How many of us, even 2 years ago, as a common piece of knowledge, knew that American food had 10,000 mm-hmm. artificial additives in it, and the Europeans only have 400. But now, thanks to RFK Jr., and this isn't a plug, I'm just saying, you know, here we are. The average American today knows that 10,000 artificial additives in American food, 400 in Europe, and that's a good thing, and it's driving a lot of this, you know, consumer interest in wanting to opt out of the conventional system. I mean, we are at probably the lowest point of trust that mm-hmm. I've ever seen in mm-hmm. my lifetime.
3: Yep.
1: Mm-hmm.
0: And people don't trust. They don't trust Tyson. They don't trust the government. They don't. I mean, they don't even trust their doctor. Doctors are only enjoying something like a 19%, you know, approval rating. I mean, think about that. Your doctor. So people are at a nadir. That's a nice word for the lowest point. A nadir. lowest part of a valley. The nadir of trust. And so, as I talk to farmers and homesteaders that are looking to, well, you know, how can I market and sell to my community and my neighbors, I tell them, look, you know, man, these are the golden days of authentic food marketing, because we've never had such mistrust of the food system. And so if you have integrity and you have authentic food, it's never been easier to, you know, to find people to market to. I mean, all my life I've lain awake at night. Now, who can I sell to? Who can I market to? Who can I send a sample to tomorrow? You know, trying to think, you know, who's going to buy this. In the last 2 years, I mean, it's just a straight up shot. I mean, we can't keep up with it hardly. And that's true on, you know, farmers around the country. They're just enjoying and anybody that's got homestead skills, you know, canning and how to make yogurt and spinning and, you know, all these artisanal heritage crafts. Everybody that's in that space is enjoying unprecedented interest because people are starting to realize I don't trust big anything, big mm-hmm. food, big pharma, mm-hmm. big ag, big banking, big, you know, government, anything. And I want to, I kind of like the domestic life described in Little House on the Prairie.
3: Mm-hmm. Well, it's more community and family oriented rather than I don't have time.
0: Yeah. Yeah. Yeah. Which means that you've just put your finger on such an important point that in order to move this forward, you can't do it all. You can't have your kids in every ballet, every little league, every traveling soccer team. That's the system, and it wants us to stay so busy that we have to eat at McDonald's because mm-hmm. there's no time to cook. Mm-hmm. It wants us to stay so overscheduled that there's no room to plant a garden and to. When we make applesauce, we go buy 10 bushels of apples, bring them home, and with a food mill, you know, we can 80 quarts of applesauce, and that's our year's supply of apples.
3: Mm-hmm.
0: That's the way we do it. And once you've done it, nothing from the store tastes any good at all. You have to put your values on what you're going to value and allocate time for it. You know, I wish there was a way to make 30 hours in a day instead of 24, but those would fill up too. So it doesn't make any difference. You just have to start making your life choices consistent with where your heart is at this point.
1: Yeah, we forget that we get to select, you know, our life choices. You said earlier, you know, the tomatoes, the how they're shipped and how they're produced, and the money they get from is not selected by us. And you know, it's we get to select. We forget we have the power to select. You know.
0: Yes. Yeah, and that doesn't take a law. It doesn't take a government program. Doesn't take a subsidy. Doesn't take a grant. It doesn't take a new agency. Doesn't even take legislation. We can defund all those big this and big that. We can defund it by our own voluntary choice, and that's powerful.
1: Yeah. Well, on that note, I love to hear your definition of food emancipation, your Emancipation Proclamation. I love the definition, but give us that definition and what does that mean at the household and neighborhood level? You know, not like as legislation, but as a way of life going forward.
0: Yeah. So what people don't realize is that we have an incredibly interventive federal finger into our food system, especially meat, poultry, and dairy. A lot of states are now coming up with, food sovereignty laws, cottage food laws to allow you to bake or make some other things in-house, value-added products. But the government's hand is still on meat, poultry, and dairy. And so my definition of food emancipation is that two consenting adults exercising freedom of choice, and I'm using powerful words for a reason, exercising freedom of choice, should be able to engage in a food transaction without asking a bureaucrat's permission. That's about as basic as I know how to say it. I'm not saying that, we ought to be able to sell to Costco or Walmart or something like that. But if two individuals want to engage in a voluntary food choice transaction, we should be able to engage in it without asking a bureaucrat's permission.
3: Agreed.
0: And if we had that, it would bring thousands and thousands of small-scale entrepreneurs to the marketplace tomorrow that would start to break the stranglehold of the oligarchy that controls our food supply.
1: Mm-hmm. And it seems, silly. I mean, obviously, this is a powerful movement, but it seems silly that you have to say it this way. That you have to come up with this proclamation. It seems silly, but here we are.
0: Yeah, you're right. You're right. It does seem silly. It's so basic. If you want to come to my farm, ask around, smell around, look around, and you want to buy a pound of sausage from a pig that I butchered on Saturday, you should be able to buy that pound of sausage, or a chicken pot pie, or a quiche that I made. We should be able to engage in that kind of a transaction without a bureaucrat getting in between us.
1: All right.
3: Well, didn't you guys buy a small processing plant before COVID just so you guys have the ability without the government stepping in and seizing everything?
0: Yeah, well, Teresa and I bought into a small federal inspected slaughterhouse about 16 years ago, I guess, 15, 16 years ago. And but it's heavily regulated. It's extremely regulated. And but it makes us legal.
3: Right.
0: Makes us legal.
3: Yeah.
0: And we did it in self-defense.
3: Right.
0: So that we could sell a ribeye steak to a neighbor. Without it, we can't sell a ribeye steak to a neighbor. And it's not even in our county. So we can birth a calf, raise a calf here, but in order to sell a ribeye steak to a neighbor across the fence, we have to export that out of the county to a multi-million dollar federal inspected slaughterhouse and then bring it back a couple of weeks later. And then I can sell your ribeye steak. Tell me why that makes any sense.
3: Yeah, that's just overdoing it. And you're right. It should be the way it used to be to where you could. I mean, I do understand that there needs to be some type of precautions in place to make sure you're just not having Harold on the side of the road who just got some from the auction and butchered it to sell right there. But it shouldn't be as complicated as it is.
1: Well, I think it goes back to your granddaughter. We had an 11-year-old on our show. We interviewed her, got her perspective. And what, you know, her bottom line was, well, it seems like in the way they create food and make it available, they just want to make money quicker. And I hadn't heard it said that way before, but what from the mouths of babes.
0: That's exactly right. Yeah, they know what's going on. That's true. Yeah. Well, the fact is, in relationship, in direct one-on-one relationship marketing, it's what I call Uberizing the food system. This is Uberizing the food system, which came outside of all of the regulations of chauffeuring and taxi work and depended on real-time feedback loops in order to maintain the vetting and the policing of the system. And so it's time to Uberize our food system.
3: Well, and speaking with kids, let me ask you, if more and more and more schools implemented gardens that the kids were involved in, what do you see as a ripple effect? Okay, we're going to be taking a break here. Let me pose the question, then we'll answer that. What do you see as the ripple effect of the kids getting involved in their own school gardens, whether it's, you know, they're learning teamwork, they're learning how to grow, they're eating obviously healthier, but
1: they're tasting what they're really supposed to taste.
3: Exactly.
1: Like.
3: So let's chat about that when we get back from our break.
1: All right. Well,
3: okay.
1: This is White Mountain Garden Talk, and we are going to take a short break and we'll be right back on KVWM AM 970 and at whitemountaingardentalk.com. 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
5: Hello, this is Dr. Sexton with Compass Naturopathic, and I wanted to share how I help people get out of a flare. If you have lupus or rheumatoid arthritis or fibromyalgia or ankylosing spondylitis or any of these autoimmune diseases, I call it the bare minimum diet. For a day, 2 or 3 days, or even a week, you simply eat these foods. It's the bare minimum, pun intended. So the first is beef or fish. And beef also includes elk, venison, bison, lamb, any ruminant animal. If you can't have meat, then fish is the alternative. That is one of the cleaner meats. With it being a ruminant animal, the muscle tissue doesn't collect nearly as much toxins as, say, pork or chicken. The next food item is berries. Berries have antioxidants. They're very delicious. They're sweet. And nature wants you to eat them because in nature, if an animal eats a berry, it's going to spread its seed elsewhere. So berries are a very good food during the bare minimum because it will help reduce inflammation. If you can't have any of these foods, such as berries, then don't eat it. The brassicas family, that's broccoli, cabbage, Brussels sprouts, cauliflower. These are also detoxing vegetables let alone they're usually anti-inflammatory for most people. And then apples. Apples have pectin, which helps just clear your colon. They're a wonderful food, and I think that most of my patients who adhere to this for at least a couple days can get out of a flare and really set themselves up for not having flares so often. I also suggest for losing weight or staying on the wagon, having a bare minimum day once a week, almost like a fast once a week. But if you don't have the time or energy too fast because you need to be busy doing things, at least eating the bare minimum diet, the bare minimum of what I just said, can be really helpful to stay on track once a week, like Monday. Monday's my bare minimum day, so that if I got off track on Saturday and I've been eating treats since, at least on Monday I'm going to get back on track. So eat the bare minimum, folks, every once in a while. This is Dr. Sexton at CompassHealthClinic.com in Sholo, Arizona, with a minute or two with you on White Mountain Garden Talk.

0: Hey, welcome back to White Mountain Garden Talk. We are here with Joel Salatin, and we're going to continue the conversation about school gardens and the ripple effect that it's going to have on the kids. Take it away, Joel.
1: Yeah, so my first reaction to that, and trust me, nobody's a bigger fan of children's gardens than I am, but the reason is not so much to taste good food or participate in it. It is actually to learn that life isn't a video game. And, you know, we're raising a generation in fantasy, in a virtual fantasy world. And they think that, boy, I've just got the world at my fingertips. All I got to do is wiggle my thumbs here, and I can do anything I want to. So I can get in this car and race and wrap it around a utility pole and walk away from it, and in a second, the game gives me a new car. Well, you and I know that life isn't like that. And so what a garden does for children is to understand, is to come face-to-face with the fact that they don't control everything in life, and there's something bigger than them going on. When that, you know, if blight hits the tomato, or they don't have enough magnesium and it gets blossom end rot, the game life doesn't give them, they can't say, they can't Google, give me a blight-free tomato plant. You know, it's going to have blight. And if they don't water it and it wilts and dies, they don't get a new tomato plant. And encountering the fact that there are big things in life outside of my control, and I have to learn how to fit within the protocols, nature's standard operating procedures, if you will. Is at once both humbling, and I think that's a good thing, to be humbled, and number two is that it makes you encounter reality. And I think our young people today need opportunities to be touched and to what your word is, I love the participation, need to participate in reality and not just fantasy. And so to me, the biggest value of children's gardens is not actually food. It's actually viscerally participating in the foundational riskiness and liabilities and protocols of life. That's a big deal.
0: Well, every year it seems there's something new you got to battle with.
1: Yeah.
0: It's like, where'd that bug come from? What is it?
2: But one of the things I hear from what you're saying, Joel, is what kids learn from experiencing the garden and gardening is that their likes come from the inside, with that connection with what they're finding out about the pests in the garden. The likes aren't coming from the outside. Someone else, you know, they're not looking for something outside. They're finding something's coming from inside of them with that connection.
1: Well, the other thing that happens is that they learn how to do things. I mean, do real things. Mm-hmm. I'm not a child psychologist, but I believe that self-worth comes from successfully accomplishing meaningful tasks. There's four words there. Successfully accomplishing meaningful tasks. We've got this idea that if you just go up to Johnny and Mary at, 8 years old, pat them on the head and say, Johnny, you're a good little boy. Mary, you're a good little girl, that they'll suddenly have self-esteem and self-worth and feel good about themselves. But the obvious question is, when you pat them on the head and say, you're a good little boy, a good little girl, the obvious question is, well, okay, good for what? What am I good for? Just be the top points getter on Angry Birds? Or, the latest Game of Thrones is? Is it actually meaningful stuff? Yes, I know how to grow a tomato. Yes, I know how to make tomato soup. I know how to churn butter. I know how to gut a chicken, split a mm-hmm. a log, stoke a fire, mix concrete. I mean, name your thing. But these are fundamental life elements, and that you as you participate in these visceral aspects of life, you not only develop, skill, which then gives you a meaning of self-worth, but it also allows you to experiment in numerous valuable things that help you to understand who you are and give you identity. You know, the tragic thing about all these school shootings is that the ones who survive and don't, you know, kill themselves, in all the interviews, the first thing they say was, I wasn't loved, I didn't fit in, people laughed at me, I loathed myself. I was depressed. I loathed myself. Well, what's the answer to that? I mean, you know, we get this into some psychological program, but I think that the first thing we need to do is to give our kids the chance to develop self-worth, to have a talent and a skill that's marketable. And I think that we've actually, as a culture, we've actually abused our children a lot. That pendulum of Charles Dickens' child abuse has swung way too far to the other side, to where we have sterilized and sanitized our children.
2: Yep.
1: They have never encountered the adult world, and then they come into adulthood having never experimented with different skills and challenges and things, and so they don't have an identity. They don't know who they are because they don't know what they can do. Vocation is the number one way we identify ourselves. We say, hi, I'm Lisa. And what's the first question somebody asks? Well, what do you do? Well, I do this, podcast, mm-hmm. and have a garden and whatever. I've raised three kids, okay? So we identify ourselves with what we've done. Well, if you've never done anything, you don't have any identity.
3: Well, I also think that kids are being handed too many things. Here you go, without them having to earn it or work for it. And I think that the more the kids can work towards something or build something, yes. that they did it on their own, they can go, I did that. I did that all by myself.
1: Couldn't agree with you more. And especially when you successfully interact with something that has a mind of its own, and I don't want to get too woo-woo here, but a tomato plant or a backyard chicken or whatever, when you interact and you're successfully with something that you can't just manipulate and control, that has a responsive nature to it called life, that's on a little different level, I would say. And I don't want to demean something like, woodworking or welding. Those are great, great skills too, and I love that. But there is something that touches the soul differently when you're interacting with living things,
3: mm-hmm.
1: whether it's plants or animals. There is yet an additional element beyond just the craft and the artisanship of whatever it is. And I think that school gardens for children and home gardens for children, forget the school, get one in your home, mm-hmm. in your backyard, hang a PVC with the pockets in it and make an herb garden on your porch or patio. There's all sorts of neat, horticultural options now, even for the urban sector, that we didn't have even 50 years ago. And jump into that. It's a wonderful thing to behold, and the magic of planting a seed and then watching a plant sprout. I mean,
3: I'm addicted.
1: Yeah, it's a wonderful thing.
3: It is.
2: Yeah, we all love animals, and we were saying earlier that processing animals that are happy and live good lives is a lot different than an animal stressed out and a lion waiting to be slaughtered. I believe that, your animals are happy because you're happy, because your family's happy, because everybody on your farm is happy. So it's kind of a reciprocal relationship there. You just make each other happy and it all ends well.
1: Yeah, well, we live in a world where it's easy to not be happy, that's for sure.
2: That's for sure.
3: Yeah.
2: So, Joel, do you have a new book out that's coming out recently, and can you talk about, I mean, with your decades of wisdom experience, kind of what new insights, what level did this book go for? You know, if you like to just get, you know, to really hit home a little synopsis, right, to reach people's right hearts with your wisdom.
1: Yeah, give me 10 seconds and I'll grab one here. It's in a box.
2: All right.
3: Well, I'm going to give some kudos while he's doing that. I've got two of his books, and the one I'm reading right now is Homestead Tsunami, which I highly recommend anybody going to get. It's just even opening the first of the pages, you're just going, wow.
1: Mm. Thank you. So this is the new one. It's just come out literally. We don't even have them in stock yet. I just got a couple pre-published ones in a box. They're going to be available next week. I think you can read it there.
3: Through Emancipation.
1: Mm-hmm. Through Emancipation, Unshackling America's Sustenance. And the whole book, and you can see it.
3: That's it's a big book.
1: Let's do it. It's, 400 pages.
2: Yeah.
3: Yes.
2: Well, that's what I'm saying. This man has so much to say with his years of experience, and this is the latest.
1: Here's what's going on right now. If you've got your nose to the news right now, you know that agriculture is struggling. I mean, when Wall Street Journal starts carrying stories almost every day about something in agriculture, you know we've got a weird, because normally Wall Street doesn't care a lick about agriculture. So when it does, that's a signal. Farm bankruptcies last year more than doubled from the previous year. The conventional ag pundits are prophesying that we are entering a new 1980s period. Remember when so many farms went bankrupt? Mm-hmm. Suicide started up.
2: Yeah, I remember Farm Aid. Yeah.
1: Sure. Yeah. Exactly. That's one of the reasons Farm Aid started, and last year in 2025, soybean farmers lost $100 an acre. This year, corn farmers are slated to lose $100 to $200 an acre. Of course, Trump gave them a $12 billion bailout. Well, that was stupid. But anyway, we don't need to go down that path.
3: Why do you suppose this is happening?
1: Okay, so here we are. So we've got farmers in financial trouble. We've got consumers addicted to convenience.
3: Mm-hmm.
1: They want value added food. They don't want to make a chicken pot pie. They want to buy a frozen, chicken pot pie. But what's happened is they want a frozen chicken pot pie without monosodium glutamate, red dye 29, mm-hmm, and preservatives in it.
2: And lab-grown chicken.
1: Lab-grown chicken, yeah, exactly right. Hormones, GMO, and everything else. All right. So we've got this confluence of health, farm economics, and the two can't get together because I can't make a chicken pot pie and sell it to a neighbor without a $500,000 inspected facility that agriculture zoning says is manufacturing, and so I can't even do it in my agriculture zone because we have fundamentally segregated. We've segregated our food farm sectors. We've split them apart so far that the farmer and the plate can't get together and enjoy what they both want. The farmer wants to access the market, and the market wants to access the farmer, but you have this massive labyrinth of scale prejudicial food regulations in between that keep the two from being able to get together. And so food emancipation for me, I kind of came up with this term. I think I'm the only one that really developed the term. But I want people to understand that our food system is shackled, that these two parties are captured. They're captured by regulatory bureaucracy that makes it extremely difficult for a farmer to sell to a consumer who wants it. We're not talking about coercion. We're not talking about, you know, consumers that are being forced to know. These are voluntary, freedom of choice people who say, I don't want what's at Walmart. I want what's down at Farmer John's place or Farmer Joyce's place. And that's what people, that's what a lot of people want. Not everybody for sure, but a lot of people want. And so the idea here is, and I've got, you know, toward the end, I've got numerous, legislative templates, you know, that people are using around the country that have thought about this. We've got one going in Virginia. New Hampshire tried to put one through this year, and the governor vetoed it. But more and more people are realizing that the answer here is to let the farmer and the buyer get together.
3: Mm-hmm. Mm-hmm.
1: Without a million-dollar infrastructure requirement in between them, or a HACCP plan, hazardous analysis, critical control point, the licensing, the compliance, and all those things that come with it. And immediately, Lisa, it's important to realize this is not a food safety issue. People, I can hear the pushback. Oh, he wants us to all, you know, die with, you know, unsafe food. This is not about food safety. Right now in America, all potentially hazardous things that you can ingest, prescription drugs, fentanyl, cocaine, methamphetamine, all right, the prohibition is across the board. You can't sell it, you can't buy it, you can't give it away, you can't use it, and you can't feed it to your kids, all right? It's across the board. Food, the prohibition is only you can't sell it. You can buy it, you can give it away, you can use it, you can feed it to your kids, you can take it to a church potluck, you can take it to a picnic for all your friends. You just can't sell it. So this is not about food safety. It is about market access. And when mm-hmm. Senator Bernie Sanders runs around the world, or the country, proclaiming, you know, we got to stop the oligarchy, got to stop the oligarchy, he's exactly right. We do need to stop the oligarchy. You know, four companies control 85% of the beef processing in America. But the way to stop it, his only solution is we've got to sue them through the Federal Trade Commission, bring antitrust. No. We've tried that for over a century, and all it's done is made crony capitalism and the people that were supposed to look over the fence and protect our interest climbed the fence and went to bed with the people they were supposed to protect us from.
3: Mm-hmm.
1: And so that hasn't worked. But you know what works to break up oligarchies is freedom, market freedom and liberty and freedom of choice among the citizenry to be able to engage in their own microbiome agency without asking a bureaucrat's permission. That's what works.
3: And it's simple.
1: And it, yes,
2: well,
1: and it
2: does. It's obvious.
1: It doesn't require taxes. It doesn't require an agency. It doesn't require a bureaucracy. All it does is, if you and a farmer friend want to engage in a transaction, it's not the government's business.
2: Mm-hmm.
3: As it should be.
1: As it should be. Yeah. Again, I'm not saying that you can sell to restaurants, public places, Walmart, Costco. I'm not suggesting. I'm just saying that if two individuals engage in a transaction, they should be able to do it without, without federal government's approval.
2: Yeah. Yeah. I'd love to hear that. So, Joel, I also have another question, and what comes up for me being a permaculturalist is, you know, it seems like Wall Street has shot themselves in the foot trying to make money quicker, and in doing so they've destroyed the soil, you know, with the way we farm.
1: Yes.
2: Speak to that for a second. You know, how does that impact what you're talking about? Do you have any chapter in that in your book or any paragraphs about what we've done to our land, you know, based on Wall Street?
1: The only thing that in my other books, I mean, I've written 18 books, so this is number 18. So I certainly address that in others, but in this one, I make the point that in general, small farmers are far more ecologically responsible than big farmers, because they're selling diversified things. They're not just monospecies, monocrop. And if you're direct marketing, you tend to not douse everything with chemicals. Mm-hmm. Because most consumers who are looking for an alternative to Walmart are also looking for an alternative to Monsanto. Mm. And Roundup and glyphosate, which Trump elevated to the point of national status. We won't necessarily
2: go into that.
1: But the truth is, nobody who wants to opt out of Walmart is going to drive down the road to a Tyson chicken house and say, can I buy a chicken from you? No, they're looking for a chicken that hasn't been hormoned, antibiotic, GMO'd, and living in its own toilet, and they're looking for something different, which creates its own Uberized vetting process in the transaction. I mean, that's why this works. Right now, the custom meat slaughtering statute was written in 1968 in the Wholesome Food Act, came into effect in 1968, and when you ask the USDA how many cases of recall, sickness, pathogen, whatever, has come from the uninspected custom slaughter meat in the U.S. since 1968, you would think there would be at least some. There's not one. Not one. They haven't had one pathogen, disease, diarrhea, sickness, recall incident from a custom slaughterhouse of uninspected meat. The same thing is true with Public Law 90-492, which allows a farmer to process 20,000 chickens without inspection. So we have enough kind of tangential precedent here to recognize that when you're small and there's a relationship and both parties are coming from a place of knowledge, I know you, you know me, and it's not an anonymous transaction. It is a relational transaction. Somehow, that grants a level of protection that's far more than a nameless than a bureaucracy checking boxes in Washington, D.C.
2: And you know, what can you know be the small farmer? The in our community, we're all just getting together. We're all growing our own food and getting to know our farmer. What can we do to be, you know, that we can feel like we're a part of, you know, because I hear what you're saying, you know, but a lot of us don't want to get involved in the politics of it all, but we totally get it, you know, what we can do at our level, our community level, to be a part of this and support this and send that energy, you know,

0: Does the food that I'm eating, here's my exercise. When you sit down to dinner, squint your eyes as if you're looking through your plate. You've got this food on your plate. Look through that food and ask yourself, is the landscape, and that's including the soil, the water, the pollinators, the people, the politics, the health, the immune function, is the nutrition, is the landscape behind this food on my plate, is that a landscape that I want to leave as a legacy for my grandchildren?
1: Exactly. Yeah.
0: That's a fair question.
1: Mm-hmm. Yeah, thank you.
2: Well, before we end up this segment here with you, how can people reach out to you, get a hold of you, your website, and people can reserve the book, right?
0: Oh, yeah. Yeah, it'll be shipping, I think, by the end of next week. If not that, then certainly the next week. But, yeah, Polyface Farms, P-O-L-Y-F-A-C-E, Polyface Farms. It's a comprehensive website. It has books. It has my speaking engagements. It has our farm seminars.
2: Your blogs.
0: Blogs. Okay. And it has food.
2: It has food.
0: Right to your doorstep.
2: Yeah.
0: So, yeah, Polyface Farms is the website.
2: And you do farm tours, so if somebody actually wanted to come back to Virginia to your farm, they could participate in all of that.
0: Absolutely. Absolutely. Yeah, we do numerous farm tours, A-Wagon tours, comprehensive two-day seminars, events, all sorts of stuff going on. Yeah, we have about 15,000 visitors a year at our farm, and we just are very blessed to be able to be at this nexus of what we think is this next turning point of this fourth turning, if you're familiar with the idea, fourth turning of our culture into something that's going to be more healing and redemptive rather than exploitive.
2: Well, there's the terms right there. And Joel, we're finished with this hour here. We know you've got another one you've got to go to. You're a busy man. And we thank you so much for taking your time out to be here with us today.
1: Yep. Good stuff as always. Yep. Love it.
2: So we got 1 hour is just about in the books, but White Mountain Garden Talk keeps going. 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

days yet, and tis often I have reason to weep and to be alone. For it's my revenge, and the bitter fate of innocence, and they all play for their own. There are germs every kind, any food that you can find, in the market or upon the bill of fare. Drinking water just as risky as the so-called deadly whiskey.

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0: That was the voice of Alfred Lester singing Germs, and Ours is a Nice House. Ours is, Alfred Lester sang in the music halls, the early recordings. And this is the Plain Old Doug Show. I am your host, Doug Feldman. We're going to go on to another singer, comedian, comedic singer, and it will be George Formby singing I Kept On Waving Me Flag and Odds and Ends or Sunday Morning.
1: I'm a railway engineer.

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This plague in my hand is worth two of a fall. What it's for, I will try and explain. The railway employ me to keep the line clear. Last week we'd a smash 'em when danger was near. I kept on waving my flag. Was a terrible smash without Greg. The inspector came round and said, Bill, do your best. 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But what could I do with a truck on me chest? So I kept on waving me flags.

Close down where I live, there's a grand football team. They're the Salmonton Wanderers by name. They asked me if I'd be referee and linesman, but they know I'm a don at the game. They started to play when somebody cried foul, so I gave a duck and they started to howl. But I kept on waving my flag. Was a terrible game without Greg. The spectators came round and they started to hoot. I could not blow my whistle to stop the dispute, 'cause inside me mouth the left wing had his boot. So I kept on waving my flag.

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Don't you think that's lovely music? Now, Jimmy, on a steeple saw weathercock one day, so went and asked his teacher in a quiet sort of way, why don't we put a hen upon a church, said little Jim. His teacher looked embarrassed.

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Yes, I'll bet it was a long way and all. One night around our neighborhood there seemed to be a row, and Mrs. Murphy's husband got into a scrape somehow. He would insist on fighting any man that came in sight, but someone brought him home upon the ambulance that night, and he couldn't wipe his nose on Sunday morning. Sunday morning, Sunday morning. He couldn't wipe his nose on Sunday morning, 'cause someone knocked it off on Saturday night. He'd look funny without nose, wouldn't he? A newly married couple went upon their honeymoon and reached the country station on their journey very soon. The station's name was Sawyer, and the engine made a stop just as the man was cuddling his little foxy wop. So the porter on the station shouted, "Sawyer, shouted Sawyer, shouted Sawyer." The porter on the station shouted, "Sawyer," but the lady said, "We're married if you did."

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0: something now, Horace, about a sailor, Horace. 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I'll bring home a parrot for you if you do, some monkeys, hyenas and elephants too. So long, Sally, I'm going away. The anchor's weighed, the anchor's weighed. Soon I'll be sailing across the spray. 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So long, Sally, I'm going away. But I nearly forgot to say that I shan't leave you till I find my ship. But in case I do, some loopy pip. 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No doubt you'll be longing to see me come back, and if I come back when I'm back, you'll know that I'm back, Sally, when I come back, because I'll never come back till I'm back. If you come to meet me, Sal, when I come back, don't come to the front door, come round to the back. So long, Sally, I'm going away. The anchor's weighed, the anchor's weighed. Soon I'll be sailing across the spray. Before I go away, there's a word I'd like to say. So long, Sally, I'm going away. But I nearly forgot to say that I shan't leave you till I find my ship. But in case I do, to look if it. I know that I've been a bad lad for you, Sal, but still I forgive you for that. Let bygones be bygones and give me a kiss and caress me to death on the mat. The wind's blowing up and it looks like a storm, so join in the chorus and keep yourself warm. So long, Sally, I'm going away. The anchor's weighed, the anchor's weighed. Soon I'll be sailing across the spray. Before I go away, there's a word I'd like to say. So long, Sally, I'm going away. But I nearly forgot to say that I shan't leave you till I find my ship. But in case I do, to look at it.
1: Shelly,
0: hello, I'm going away.
1: Ernie Main, after George Formby, sang, I can't get my belly buttoned up. And then Dolly Connolly sang Moonlight Bay. And then it's So Long, Sally, with Harry Weldon. I love that one. Marie J. will now sing, And It Was. And after that, Jen Latona will sing Rickety Stairs. Let me know if you're enjoying the show or listening. CustodianDoug@AOL.com. CustodianDoug@AOL.com.
2: I've often thought I'd like to go on the stage. I'm brimful of talent, I can do in the rain. Once at a music hall, I got to learn that they could find room for just one extra turn. So I went there on Saturday night, and the manager said, it's all right. I think that it's time now for your turn to sing, and it was. He said, sing a love song, it'll be just a thing, and it was. I can't quite remember now all that occurred, but a cabbage hit me and strange noises I heard. And the young fellow said, why, that must be the bird. And it was. I'm most superstitious, as some people are. Last Thursday I went to a fancy bazaar. A girl in a tent read the lines on your hand. She told me some different signs, it was grand. I said as I gave her a kiss, That's a sign you're a sweet little miss. Then I said it's a sign that you'll sit on my knee. And it was. And it was. And I said it's a sign that you'll be cuddling me. And it was. And it was. A fella came in. He was 7'2". She said, it's my husband. I felt rather blue. And she said, that's a sign for a thick ear for you. And it was. And it was. At our working man's club, I am bound to declare, I'm the most popular member that's there. Last Friday, they wanted a chairman, you see, and as I'm the most thirsty, they all called for me. When a knock at the door, we all heard, and the president said, on my word, I think it's a wire for somebody here, and it was, and it was. He said, now it's very important, it's clear, and it was, and it was. Some members are father of siblings today. Well, everyone cheered, and I shouted, hooray! Then he said to me, why, it's for you, Mr. Gray, and it was, and it was. I'm considered a sportsman, and my luck's unique. I went to the races last Saturday week. I plunged on a horse they call Galloping Bird, a tip from the stable, an absolute cert. Some chap said and looked through his glass, hello, boy, they're off, they'll soon pass. And he said, it's a beautiful day for the race, and it was, and it was. He said, Galloping Bird, look, he's making the pace, and it was, and it was. I said, can you see my horse, Mr. Brown? Am I winning? Then he turned to me with a frown. Said, I think that's your horse over there lying down, and it was, and it was.

morning when Tom is for work, my mama has kissed me and said, steal softly down the old rickety stairs, for your

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She thought it would help us as we were spring cleaning, but he growled like a couple of bears. Young brother Willie, he sent for the tack and sis for the hammer as well. Me ma held the coffin, but when pa hit his

0: What's happened? Why have we stopped?
1: It's nothing serious, mademoiselle. A small mechanical fault. It is being attended to.
0: Where are we?
1: About 40 miles from Aleppo.
0: Is there likely to be much of a delay?
1: Who can tell? They are doing all they can.
0: But is it going to make us late?
1: I trust not, mademoiselle.
0: I have to change trains in Istanbul. If there's delay, I shall miss the connection. Don't you understand? It's absolutely vital that I catch the Orient Express.
2: We present John Moffat as Hercule Poirot and André Morin as Monsieur Bouc in Agatha Christie's Murder on the Orient Express.
3: You have a room reserved for me, I believe.
4: What name, sir?
3: Hercule Poirot.
4: A room with a bath.
3: That is correct.
4: This is the first time you've stayed at the Hotel Tokatlia?
3: It is the first time I have stayed in Istanbul, something I have always dreamed of. And since I have a few days to spare, I thought I would break my journey from Damascus and play the tourist for a few days. Santa Sofia, the ancient walls of the city.
4: There is a telegram here for you, Monsieur Poirot.
3: Thank you. I fear I must ask you to cancel my room. I am required urgently back in London. Santa Sofia will have to wait for another occasion. At what time does the Orient Express leave?
4: At 9 o'clock.
3: Will you see if you can get me a compartment on the carry coach?
4: There should be no difficulty at this time of year, Monsieur Poirot. The trains are invariably empty.
3: You are certain?
4: Quite so. I will see to your booking straight away.
3: You are very kind. I shall take a little refreshment in the bar.
5: My dear Monsieur Poirot.
6: Ah, ça alors, quelle surprise!
5: Monsieur Bou!
6: What are you doing in Istanbul?
3: Ah, unfortunately, I am about to leave it. But it is very good to see you, Monsieur Bou.
6: You are here in your professional capacity?
3: I had hoped to be here as a tourist. I have been attending to a little matter in Syria for the French army.
6: And you are returning home?
3: Such, it seems, is my fate. I leave by the Orient Express.
6: But that is splendid, so do I.
3: Ah,
6: at least I go as far as Lausanne. It will be a real pleasure to travel in your company.
7: McQueen, sir. McQueen. Has all the luggage been brought down?
8: Yes, Mr. Ratchet.
7: Every item you've checked?
8: Every item, Mr. Ratchet.
7: Pay the bill. It's time we were gone.
8: Sir.
3: What a repellent-looking man.
6: Oh, just another American tourist.
3: Oh, no, my friend. That man is not another anything. He's like a wild animal.
6: Oh, he looks perfectly respectable to me.
3: Ah, maybe so. But I cannot rid myself of the impression of an almost tangible evil.
4: Monsieur Poirot, I'm extremely sorry, but there is not one first-class sleeping berth to be had on the Istanbul Calais coach.
6: Oh.
4: It is fully booked.
6: At this time of year? Impossible. But do not worry, my friend. I'm not a director of the Compagnie des Wagons-Lits for nothing. I shall find a compartment for you on the Simplon Orient. Never fear.
9: No, Monsieur Bouc, it is quite impossible. I am sorry, but every compartment is taken. It is incredible.
6: Michel, what is happening? Is it some kind of convention? A party?
9: No, Monsieur Bouc. They are all ordinary passengers. It just happens that many people have chosen to travel tonight.
6: Well, at Belgrade, there will be the sleep coach from Athens, but we don't reach Belgrade until tomorrow evening. What is my friend to do tonight? Is there no second-class berth free?
9: There is one, but it is a lady's berth, and there is already a woman in the compartment, a lady's maid. She is a German.
6: How very awkward. Have all the passengers arrived?
9: I believe so. No. There is a gentleman in number 7, a second class. He has not yet come.
6: But the train leaves in 4 minutes.
9: He is an Englishman, Monsieur Harris.
3: Ah. If he's called Harris, he certainly will not come. He will be like Mrs. Harris, the friend of Sarah Gamp in the novel by Dickens. She did not exist.
6: Put Monsieur Poirot's luggage in number 7. If this Mr. Harris arrives, we will tell him that he is too late, that berths can only be held until 5 minutes before departure. We will find him a berth at Belgrade. Understood?
9: Understood, Monsieur Buck. If the gentleman would be so good as to follow me, I will take him to compartment number 7. Is this your luggage, monsieur?
10: Thank you. And thank you, Monsieur Buck.
9: It is the end compartment
11: exactly
9: at 1, monsieur.
11: You can't apply American standards out here. It's just natural for the folks to be indolent.
9: Excuse me, madame.
11: Oh, yes, pardon. Of course.
12: In my country, it's just the opposite. Okay. Something to do with the climate, I think.
9: Pardon, madame.
13: Pardon, madame.
14: And I said to him, you call it that, making a sale? I sold a 22 in one morning.
9: Pardon, signor. Here is the compartment, monsieur.
15: Excuse me, I think you've made a mistake.
9: You are Mr. Harris, perhaps?
15: No, my name is McQueen, but I thought this compartment was booked.
9: Monsieur Harris has not arrived, and there is no other berth on the Istanbul-Calais coach. The gentleman has to come in here.
15: Oh, I see.
9: If you will allow me to put your luggage on the rack, monsieur.
10: Oh, of course, thank you.
9: Yours is the upper berth, monsieur.
10: Mm-hmm.
9: The train starts in 1 minute.
15: You really must have quite a pull with this company. I've never seen a conductor put a passenger's luggage up before. If you'd rather of the lower berth, sir, I mean it might be easier for you.
9: Oh, no, it will be no trouble.
15: Please, it won't inconvenience me in the slightest.
9: Oh. Then I accept. After all, it will be for one night only. At Belgrade, I shall...
15: Oh, you're getting off at Belgrade.
9: No. You see, I...
15: Looks like you're off.
6: I didn't see you at breakfast, mon cher. I trust you slept well.
9: I always sleep well on trains. Ah, this is a really excellent lunch, Monsieur Buck. You keep a very high standard.
6: It is the premier train in Europe. What else would you expect of us?
9: I only hope your passengers appreciate it. They are a very curious selection.
6: Ah, if I had the pen of a Balzac, only he could do this little scene justice.
9: Quite an idea.
6: It has not been done, I think, and yet what a wonderful novel it would make. All around us are people of all nationalities, all classes and all ages. For 3 days, these people, strangers to one another, are brought together. They sleep and eat on the one roof. They cannot get away from one another. Just look at them, Orvier. Take those 3 men at that table there, thrown together by chance, and yet already they seem to have something in common.
14: In my country, we never do things by halves, huh? If we want something, we go for it.
16: Just the same with us. If you're going to do a thing, hit it right on the head.
6: An Italian who looks like a bandit from the Abruzzi and a very large American in a very loud suit.
9: Who might perhaps be a commercial traveler. The fastidious little Englishman who is with them looks as if he wishes he were at another table.
17: As far as I am concerned, unobtrusiveness is a much underestimated virtue these days.
9: A rather superior servant, perhaps.
6: And what do you make of the astonishingly ugly old lady in the sable coat?
18: Garçon?
19: Yes, madame.
18: You will be good enough to place in my compartment the bottle of mineral water and a large glass of orange juice.
19: Certainly, madam.
18: And at dinner tonight, you will arrange that I shall have chicken cooked without sauces, also some boiled fish.
19: Oh, of course, madam. I will see to it.
9: She looks as if she would be more at home at the court of Catherine the Great. And what pearls!
6: You are not far wrong, you know. That is the Princess Dragomirov. She's extremely wealthy.
9: I've heard of her.
6: But quite a personality. Now, take that woman over there. The American lady with all those rings on her fingers.
11: And my daughter told me, take a book of food tickets and you'll have no trouble.
18: no trouble at all.
6: Not much in the way of aristocracy there, unless it is the aristocracy of money.
11: It just isn't so. It seems they have to have a 10% tip.
3: She has not stopped talking since she sat down at the table.
18: Did you taste that mineral water?
11: Why can't they use Evian or Vichy?
18: Oh, it's because they must serve us the water of each country we're traveling through.
11: Oh, really?
6: And as for that dowdy Scandinavian lady, does she not look to you exactly like a sheep?
3: Oh, now you are not kind, Monsieur Bouc.
6: Now, who is that mysterious-looking woman who sits with them and who doesn't speak a word? Quite a beauty in her way, but certainly not an innocent abroad like the stout American lady.
3: Now, there I think I can enlighten you, my friend. She is an English governess traveling home from Baghdad. She and that tall, lean, military-looking gentleman at the next table, who is pointedly trying to give the impression that he does not know her, were traveling together on the Taurus Express, which I boarded at Aleppo. They went through a very pretty comedy for my benefit, pretending not to know one another. Very reserved, very English. And then, when the train stopped at Konya, they took a walk along the platform. I overheard them just beneath the window of my compartment.
13: I wish to heaven you were out of this business, Mary.
20: It's no good talking about it.
13: Mary, I...
20: No, not now. When it's over. When it's all behind us. Then.
3: And then they walked away. Curious, is it not? I was quite intrigued.
6: Do you always eavesdrop on romantic encounters, my friend?
3: I was not eavesdropping. I just happened to overhear it.
6: Now, who else have we? The German lady's maid, with whom you declined to share a compartment. I cannot say I blame you. She's exceedingly plain. And that very elegant couple over in the corner. So perfectly comme il faut.
21: I scarcely think that a week in Paris will really give us time.
18: But surely we promised Francis that we would be at Chevreuse on the 14th.
3: A very handsome couple. From his clothes, he looks as if he ought to be English, but...
21: I am certain they will not be at all put out if we arrive a day or two later.
3: No, certainly not English.
18: I would like a little time to consider my winter wardrobe. Budapest is always at least 6 months behind the times.
3: Very pretty and very chic, is she not?
6: According to Michel's list, they are Hungarian. The Count and Countess Andreny.
3: She's quite charming. But something is worrying her.
6: Why can't you stop playing the detective for once?
3: I can never stop. And I never play, as you put it.
6: As for the other diners, we already know Mr. McQueen, with whom you are sharing a compartment, and his employer, your wild animal, who we saw at the hotel bar.
3: What is his name?
6: Ratchet. I suppose he's some sort of businessman. Well, it has all been most interesting. And I'm sorry that Balzac isn't with us, but now I have work to do. I will see you later, mon vieux.
3: Very well. I shall stay here and take a liqueur, perhaps. Thank you for an excellent meal, Monsieur Bouc.
7: Excuse me, sir. Could you oblige me with a light?
3: Of course.
7: Thank you. My name is Ratchet.
3: You're welcome to keep the matches, Mr. Ratchet.
7: I believe that I have the pleasure of speaking to Monsieur Hercule Poirot. Is that so?
3: You have been correctly informed, monsieur.
7: In my country, we come to the point quickly. I want you to take on a job for me, Mr. Poirot.
3: My clientele is extremely limited nowadays, Mr. Ratchet. I take on very few cases.
7: I did not imagine it would be otherwise, but I am talking big money here, Mr. Poirot. Very big money.
3: What is it that you wish me to do for you?
7: Let me put it this way. I am a rich man. I am a very rich man. And rich men inevitably do have enemies. Well, I have an enemy.
3: Just the one.
7: What exactly do you mean by that?
3: You say that men in your position have enemies. Generally, there are more than one.
7: Enemy or enemies, what does it matter? I'm only concerned about my safety. My life has been threatened. Not once. But several times, Mr. Poirot. Now, I'm the kind of man that reckons he can take care of himself.
3: Which is why you carry a small automatic in your inside pocket.
7: I can see nothing much escapes you. But there is no point in not making assurance doubly sure. That is why I want you to be my extra cover.
21: You want me to be your bodyguard?
7: I want you to find out where the threats are coming from. You are the man for my money, Mr. Poirot. And I do mean money. You can write your own check.
21: I regret, Mr. Ratchet, that I cannot oblige you.
7: Why the hell not? I told you the sky is the limit.
21: You do not understand, Mr. Ratchet. I have been very fortunate in my profession. I have made myself enough money to satisfy both my needs and my caprices. I take now only such cases as interest me.
7: You've got quite a nerve, Poirot. What is wrong with my proposition?
21: If you will forgive me for being personal, I do not like your face, Mr. Ratchet.
6: I would not stand about out here, my friend. It is bitterly cold.
21: I had hoped to get a little glimpse of Belgrade.
6: One town is much like another viewed from a railway station.
21: Mm-hmm. And it is snowing very heavily.
6: They say that they have seen nothing like it for years. I only hope that we are not held up. I'm not happy about it, I can tell you. But let's get back into the train. It is due to leave very shortly.
21: I have moved the gentleman's luggage into your compartment, Monsieur Bouc.
6: Thank you, Michel. Now you will have a first-class compartment to yourself, my friend.
21: But where will you go?
6: Oh, I have moved into the coach from Athens. It is attached to the train here.
21: Now, you are sure I'm not putting you to any inconvenience?
6: Well, not the least. It is more convenient like this. You are going through to Calais, so it is better that you stay in this coach. The Athens part of the train is empty, except for a Greek doctor and myself. Your compartment is number one, next to your good friend, Mr. Ratchet. Would you like Michel to show you where it is?
21: Oh, no, mon Dieu. I will find my way easily enough.
6: Till tomorrow, then. Good night. Bonne nuit.
21: Bonne nuit, Monsieur Bouc, and thank you.
0: But I thought the British were running the whole show out in India, Colonel. Say, I didn't expect to see you, Monsieur. I thought you were getting off the train at Belgrade.
21: No, you misunderstood me, I think, Mr. McQueen. I was merely changing my compartment. My luggage has been moved into number one.
0: Next to my boss.
21: Thank you, Mr. McQueen. Good night.
0: Good night, monsieur. Say, why don't you come into my compartment, Colonel, and, well, you can put me right about this empire of yours over a glass or two of scotch.
11: You're sure you'll be all right now, Miss Olsen?
12: Yes, thank you. You have been very kind.
11: Take another aspirin and go to sleep.
12: Yes.
11: I'm sure you'll feel just fine in the morning.
12: I hope I will. Good night.
11: Sleep tight. Oh, good evening, monsieur.
21: Good evening, madame.
11: Poor creature. She's got the most frightful headache. She's a Swede. As far as I can make out, she's a missionary of some sort, a teaching one.
21: Mm-hmm.
11: I thought you were down the other end.
21: No, I have moved into the compartment of Monsieur Bouc, number one.
11: On the other side of Mr. Ratchet?
21: That is the one.
11: There's something wrong about that man. My daughter always says I'm very intuitive, and I've got a hunch about Mr. Ratchet. I've got the compartment next to his on this side, and I can tell you I don't like it one bit. I put all my grips against the communicating door. I thought I heard him trying the handle. I dare say I'm foolish, but there it is.
21: One can never be too careful, Mrs. Hubbard.
11: I'm downright scared of him. My daughter said I'd have an easy journey, but somehow I don't feel happy about it. I guess I'll turn in and read. Good night.
21: Good night, madame.
17: Good night, then, Mr. Ratchet.
7: Just a moment, Musterman.
17: Yes, Mr. Ratchet.
7: I'll take breakfast in the dining car tomorrow. Make sure I get my usual.
17: I'll see to it, Mr. Ratchet. Good night, Mr. Ratchet.
7: Ah, good night.
21: Evidence of Mr. Shepherd, manager of the bank. The emerald was deposited with him on March 25th by Mr. Petherick, the family solicitor.
6: On April the 15th,
21: Mr. Petherick. Oh, no. I'm getting too fatigued for all this. Time to go to sleep.
1: Ah! What was that? Huh? A nightmare. It must have been. The train is not moving. Are we at the station?
2: Monsieur Ratchet?
22: Ce n'est rien. Je me suis trompé.
2: Viens, monsieur.
1: Strange how everything sounds so loud when the train is not moving. Oh, does no one ever sleep on this cursed train?
2: Yes, madame, what can I do for
11: you? What took you so long? Oh, I could have been murdered here. There's someone in my compartment.
2: Oh, but Mrs. Hubbard, that is not possible.
1: Oh,
2: no. See for yourself, madame. There is no one here. It must have been a nightmare.
11: Oh, no.
2: Good night, madame. Sleep well.
1: Mon Dieu, is everyone on this train mad?
2: Yes, monsieur. Can I help you?
1: What is happening? Why is the train not moving?
2: Oh, it is most unfortunate. We have run into a snowdrift. Heaven knows how long we shall be here. The snow is falling very heavily. Already it is up to the top of the windows. It could be days before the line is clear.
1: Days?
2: I fear so, monsieur.
1: Where are we?
2: Between Vinkovci and Brod. And as if we did not have enough trouble, the American lady...
1: I heard her shouting.
2: She absolutely insists that there was a man in her compartment. Just imagine, monsieur, how could anyone conceal themselves in a space this size? But she would not listen to reason, as if there was not enough to worry about.
1: Well, I am sorry to add to your troubles, my friend, but if I might have a little bottle of mineral water...
2: Oh, of course, monsieur. Straight away.

0: nothing. A woman in a red kimono walking away down the corridor. Decidedly, I suffer from the nerves.
1: No, I could not eat.
2: My daughter told me I wouldn't have any trouble. Just get on the train, she said. Sit tight and you'll be in Paris in no time. And now we may be here for days and days. My boat sails the day after tomorrow. I can't even wire to cancel my passage.
1: My sister and her children are waiting me. I can get no word to them. They will think something terrible has happened me.
3: Doesn't anyone have any idea how long we're likely to be here?
2: What is this country anyway?
4: Yugoslavia, I believe.
2: Oh, one of those Balkan things. What can you expect?
3: I suppose that somebody will come along and dig us out in the end. We shall just have to sit here and wait.
0: You are very patient, mademoiselle.
3: What else can one do?
0: Huh? You're a philosopher.
3: That implies a detached attitude. I think my own attitude is more selfish. I've learned to save myself useless emotion.
5: Excuse me, monsieur.
0: Yes, what is it?
5: Monsieur Bouc presents his compliments. He would be grateful if you would be so kind as to spare him a few minutes of your time.
0: But of course. Excuse me.
6: Ah, Poirot, my good friend, come in. You too, Michel. Ah, mon ami, we have need of you.
0: Well, what has occurred?
6: You may well ask. If it were not enough that we are cut off from the world by the snow...
0: What then?
6: Now a passenger lies dead in his berth, stabbed.
0: Which passenger?
6: Mr. Ratchet. The man is the next compartment to you.
0: Mr. Ratchet? That is very curious.
6: Curious? It is a disaster. A murder itself would be serious enough, but consider the circumstances. Who knows how long we may be stuck here in the snow? And there is something else. Mm. Passing through most countries, we have the local police on the train. But here, it is not so.
0: It is a position of great difficulty for you, I agree, but...
6: And there is worse to come. Dr. Constantine says... Oh, forgive me for not introducing you, but my mind is in a whirl. What is the company going to say to all this?
7: Monsieur... I am Dr. Constantine.
0: And I am Hercule Poirot.
6: Dr. Constantine is of the opinion that the man was killed between midnight and 2 in the morning.
7: It is difficult to say exactly in these matters, but that would be my guess.
0: When was the crime discovered?
6: I shall leave that to our conductor. Michel, tell Monsieur exactly what happened.
5: The valet, Monsieur Ratchet, Mr. Masterman, had instructions to order breakfast for his master in the dining car. When Monsieur Ratchet did not appear, and he could receive no answer from the compartment, he asked me for help.
0: What time was this?
5: About 11. I opened the door of the compartment with my key, but the chain was fastened across. I broke the chain. I thought at first that the gentleman must have had a fit, but then I saw...
0: The door was locked and fastened on the inside. It was not suicide?
7: Does a man who commits suicide stab himself in 10 or 12 different places?
0: That shows great ferocity.
6: It must have been a woman. Only a woman would kill a man like that.
7: If it was a woman, she must have been very strong. Some of the blows were delivered with such force as to drive through hard belts of muscle and bone.
0: It was not clearly a very scientific crime.
6: The question is, what are we to do now? Monsieur Poirot, I know your powers. I beseech you, please, take command of the investigation.
0: Oh, but Monsieur Bouc, I can scarcely...
6: No, please do not refuse. Just think. Eventually, the Yugoslav police will arrive. How simple.

0: I cannot express my gratitude. We are all at your service.
1: Now, to begin with, I should like a plan of the Istanbul-Cali coach with a note of the people who occupy the compartments, and I should also like to see their tickets and their passports.
0: Michel, will you see to that, please?
2: Of course, Monsieur Bouc.
1: Now, what other passengers are on the train?
0: Eh bien, in the Athens coach, Dr. Constantine and I are the only travelers. Mm-hmm. Beyond that are the ordinary carriages. But they do not concern us, since they were locked off from this part of the train after dinner had been served last night. Mm-hmm. And forward of the Istanbul-Calais coach is only the dining car.
1: Then it seems as though we must look for our murderer in the Istanbul-Calais coach.
3: At half an hour after midnight, we ran into the snowdrift. No one can have left the train since then.
1: So, it is certain that the murderer is with us, and he is on the train now.
4: In part one of Agatha Christie's Murder on the Orient Express, Hercule Poirot was played by John Moffat and Monsieur Bouc by André Morin. Ratchet, Joss Ackland. Mrs. Hubbard, Sylvia Sims. The Princess Dragomirov, Sean Phillips. Miss Debenham, Francesca Annis. Pierre Michel, Frank Windsor. Dr. Constantine, Peter Polycarpou. McQueen, James Telfer. Masterman, Desmond Llewellyn. Miss Olson, Kate Binchy. Foscarelli, Frank Coda. Hardman, John Church. Colonel Arbuthnot, Stephen Hodson. The Count and Countess Andrenyi, David Thorpe and Cyril Jenkins. The Hotel Clerk, Kevork Malikian. The Taurus Express Guard, Vic Tavlian. The music was composed and played by Michael Haslam. Murder on the Orient Express was dramatized for radio by Michael Bakewell and directed by Enid Williams.

0: This is Shortwave Listening with the Tech Prepper. I'm your host, Gaston, aka the Tech Prepper. I have a YouTube channel by the same name where I talk about off-grid radio communication and general preparedness. 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Also, with the help of WBCQ, this show also broadcasts out of Monticello, Maine on the last Sunday of every month at 10 p.m. Eastern on Figures 7490 kilohertz. For episode 6, we have with us Jason KM4ACK, who is best known for his amateur radio work on YouTube, BuildaPi, 73 Linux, and his work with APRS. On a side note, I also thank him and blame him for my exit from corporate America. He is the reason why I stuck with YouTube going all the way back to 2020. And with that said, we've got Jason KM4ACK. How you doing, bud?
1: Hey, man, I'm great. How are you this morning?
0: Pretty good. It's early, but that's how I like it. So thanks for doing this on a Sunday morning.
1: Yeah, absolutely.
0: So, Jason, it's funny. I've been doing this shortwave broadcast now for 6 months, and people might not know who you are. So give us a little bit of a background about who Jason is, what KM4ACK is, and maybe a little bit about your YouTube channel before we kick things off.
1: Yeah, so let's back up a little bit how I got into radio.

0: if that's okay with you.
1: Go for it.
0: There was a tornado outbreak that came through my hometown in 2009. And this was way before I was licensed, about 5 years actually before I was licensed. But during that tornado outbreak on Good Friday, we lost power, we lost comms. Basically, we were cut off. We were on an island. That was an EF4 tornado, destroyed roughly 850 homes in my hometown. And that tornado came within 1,000 yards of the house. But through that, I'd always heard people say, well, if you can't get a phone call through, try a text message. It'll go through. Well, I can tell you from personal experience, that's not always the case. So I started looking. I was not really into the preparedness community a whole lot prior to that. But I had a buddy bring a generator over so we could power some of the basic stuff. That made me rethink, you know, not only power and what kind of food you can cook easily on the grill, how you going to keep your refrigerator cold, but also the last piece of that puzzle that I needed to solve was how could I communicate? And I'll have to throw my brother-in-law under the bus here, W4RPW, is the one that told me, he said, you should check out this thing called ham radio. He was already a licensed operator. And I'm like, all right, well, the best solution I'd come up with was a sat phone, and those were pretty pricey back then. So I took his advice and started digging into it, and sure enough, I was like, this is exactly what I've been looking for, something that is relatively inexpensive to at least get started in, and it's not cheap once you progress, but at least to get started, you could do it pretty inexpensively. So I started down that rabbit hole that is ham radio and just found that it was exactly what I was looking for. And I've pretty much been hooked ever since. The one thing cool to me was the ability. I've always been a nerd. So I've always enjoyed computers and technology. Always had. I remember the first smartphone I ever had was actually a Windows phone because that was the first one to market.
1: And this I was Pocket PC too.
0: Yeah, this was Pocket PC days. So this goes back a while. But once I figured out I could marry a radio and a computer together, well, everything just really exploded for me by then.
1: That's pretty cool. Let me ask you this. You live in Tennessee.
0: Yes.
1: I know that Helene happened a few years back. Were you impacted by that? And did all of those lessons you took out of that first encounter set you up for success during Helene to support yourself or your community?
0: So Hurricane Helene was actually I'm in Middle Tennessee.
1: Okay.
0: That happened in East Tennessee and Western North Carolina. So that was, about a 5-hour drive from where I'm at. So we really didn't feel the impacts of that, in any regard whatsoever. However, there was a bombing at the AT&T building in downtown Nashville. That's the one that happened years after I got my license, and I could take the lessons learned from that tornado outbreak and apply those and use the technology and the ham radio that I now had experience with to stay in constant communication even when internet and cell phone was completely off, you know, offline.
1: Interesting. Okay, very good. Yeah, I just want to make sure that all of that investment you did pay off at some point. Again, we don't want to ever have to rely on those tools and don't want emergencies to happen. But if they do, it's nice to have the skills and all of the tools around us. So with all that said, when did the YouTube KM4 ACK channel come into being and why'd you take on that project?
0: So YouTube was literally an accident. I was trying to figure out Pat Winlink when I moved to the Linux platform, and I went looking for a very specific topic on YouTube pertaining to Pat Winlink, and it didn't exist. And I literally thought, once I figured it out, well, I'll just throw a short video up there, and maybe if somebody else is ever searching for this, it'll, you know, they'll find it, stumble across it some way, and it, you know, could possibly help them. And that was literally, I think, the very first video I posted to YouTube. And then JS8 Call was coming out right around that same time. When JS8 Call was first being developed, Jordan, the developer of it, was releasing a new beta version every 2 weeks.
1: Wow.
0: So I was talking with another guy that I had met through the JS8 Call forum. He's in Montana. And we would literally get on the phone and go through the new features and play with things and try to figure it out. And then I would do a video on those new features and throw it up on YouTube and just post it to that forum. Hey, if you're struggling with some of these new features, can't quite figure it out, here's what I think right now anyway. And I don't know, it started snowballing on me before I realized what was happening.
1: Well, it's funny. The first thing I got into was APRS, and that's how I found your channel. And I was trying to figure out how to configure that and also Pat Winlink for 2 meter packet work. And I think it was your video that came up that actually helped me demystify all of that. So let's take a step back here for the people that may not be amateur radio operators. You talked about two technologies, one called Pat Winlink and the other one JSA Call. Winlink is a tool in the amateur radio space for sending email over radio, and JSA Call can be thought of as a poor man's text messaging over radio. I mean, would you add anything to those kind of two high-level descriptions of why those two services? I mean, why do you use them? I use them because they're effective to communicate with non-hams on the email side over radio, but then also to do simple text messages within the amateur radio community.
0: No, I think I think what you gave there is a perfect description, and that's pretty much exactly why I use both of those tools as well.
1: Gotcha. Okay, very good. So yeah, it's been at least 5 or 6 years since you've really dove into this. You have a couple of other projects that you're best known for. We won't get into your Build-A-Pi project, but that was fascinating. What I want to talk about is more ham radio in 2026. There is some disruptive new technology that either is going to be very disruptive in a bad way or a good way, and that is AI or artificial intelligence. I know you have been doing that, and I'm just wondering what you're doing with AI as it relates to your work in radio.
0: Yeah, so I really started diving into AI only about a month ago. So I am very, very new to this, but I've spent a lot of time with it, an excessive amount of time really over the last month. I keep getting put in what I call AI timeout because it'll only give you so much usage of a model before it tells you you need to wait a little while on your $20 a month plan. So I've used it quite a bit, and particularly for one real niche product, however you want to say that. It's something that's not going to interest even very many ham radio operators, but it was something that I wanted to build out for APRS. And it was really more of a learning experience for me in how to interact with AI. Because, yes, you can just sit down and say, ask it a question, and it's going to spit out an answer. But when you really want to start building something out like an application, there's a lot of pieces that go into that beyond just talking with AI. And I don't think a lot of people that are starting to code with it really understand that. And I think having at least an amateur coding background, I never did that professionally, but at least understanding the basics of that has kind of helped me along through that process as well.
1: Yeah, and I like where you're going with this. One of the challenges I've had with AI, because I am very much AI, I'm resistant to software coming out into the world with people that don't have the context of what it takes to build applications. But I think it is a valuable tool if you have some degree of design or building systems in general, or systems thinking, because you can really guide the AI. And one thing I noticed, your application, is it called NetCentral? Is that what you're calling it?
0: Yeah, it's a fork of another project is okay. Actually where I started. So I had some sort of a foundation to work with. But yeah, it's NetCentral because our NetCentral Python, it was completely rewritten in Python. But it was, and I cannot remember the guy's call sign. I should have pulled that up before the show. But it is just a fork of his project that then I basically completely rewrote from the ground up.
1: Understood. The reason why I bring that up is because AI, my experience, won't make all of the decisions for you. And I watched a recent video where you showed up a demo and a preview of that, your fork of it. And you talked about offline map integration, which makes a lot of sense in the scenarios you're preparing for, where if you have amateur radio software, there is a cell outage, internet outage, and your application relies on mapping capabilities, you don't want to assume you're going to have a pipe to the internet. Was that something you added as part of your fork, the ability to do offline mapping, or is that something that the previous developer had put in?
0: So let me back up and be a little truthful about the what I know about the previous development, and that is absolutely nothing.
1: Okay.
0: And the reason is he relied on, and I can't remember exactly which dependencies he relied on, but there was four or five different dependencies that he needed to install before you could even get to his. Okay. And that was one of the reasons that I wanted to rewrite it to begin with. And when I first dropped his project into AI, I just said, hey, I need to simplify this. This is way too complicated for the average user to be able to get up and running. I ran into some stumbling blocks while I was trying to get that up off the ground and literally gave up before I even got it installed.
1: Gotcha. Okay. So you don't know either way whether the offline feature was something that you added, the AI added, or was previously there?
0: Well, I know it's something that I added. I don't know if he previously had put offline maps in his version of the project.
1: Understood. Yeah, and the reason why I'm going for this is that if you become a seasoned prompt engineer, you can feed it those very specific requirements rather than it just assuming, oh, you're building an application. Today in 2026, or going back the last 10, 15 years, it's assumed that everybody's going to have an internet pipe. And it's a different model. So I think if one of the things I would say, because my software also is off-grid first, when I design stuff, I always make sure, okay, is it offline first is kind of the first principle. Where do I have local data sets? I'm very aware that an infrastructure grid down scenario could prevent you from using this app. And, you know, oftentimes people don't do the right thing and download what they need first. So I just wanted to commend that to you if that was something that was part of your prompt engineering and how you instructed the AI to work on it. So very good stuff.
0: Yeah, and that's something that I would encourage people is learning how to create those prompts. That was one of the requirements, and I gave AI several requirements before I started. But when I first started down this rabbit hole, it was like, we cannot depend on the internet at all. This has to be built for a complete isolated system where there is no internet available, because, and I even went through and explained, this is for emergency communications following an event like the hurricane that hit Puerto Rico that wiped out, you know, like 95% of their comms there. So that was very, you know, that's something you should definitely put into the prompt in the very early stages if you're going to start designing something, if that's a requirement that you need. But whatever the requirements are, give AI as much information as you can right out of the gate.
1: So it's only been a month. So number one, what AI-based LLM services are you using? Did you stick to one? Have you tried a couple? Do you like one over another?
0: I've tried a couple, but primarily Claude is doing all of the coding. I'm using ChatGPT to actually help me create the prompts that I need to feed into Claude.
1: Oh, that's interesting.
0: Yeah. So why did I do it?
1: No, walk me through that. That sounds interesting.
0: Oh, walk you through it. Okay. So basically, I will sit down with ChatGPT and say, for instance, you're my coding agent. I don't want you to worry about maintaining a wiki. I don't want you to worry about any kind of security flaws. Your only job is to code. I will have other agents that are responsible for these other jobs. And I feed maybe just that little bit of information into ChatGPT and ask it to give me a prompt that I can hand off to another agent. And it's amazing how far that can get expanded with just two or three, four sentences. It turns into a two-page prompt that then I take and feed into Claude.
1: Very, very interesting. So you've only been working with this for a month. How many iterations of feeding it a prompt, it giving the code, and you building it would you say you've gone through? Are we talking like 10 iterations of trying a revision of the application to the next, or like 100 plus revisions during the course of this month?
0: I'm at least over 100.
1: Okay.
0: I'm trying to learn. I didn't want AI. I didn't want to just say, hey, here's my idea. Go build it. I would ask for a very specific thing for it to code. I would allow it to code that. I would download it, you know, download it and then check it. I wanted to see, is it working at this point, and are we going down the right path? And then if I saw any bugs, I could tell it right away. We'd get that squared away and then move on to the next feature that I wanted it to build out. And that was kind of the way I approached it, instead of trying to ask it to do 12 things in one turn.
1: So I don't know if you want my point of view. I'm anti-AI. I don't use it for things I know how to code or do. But in preparation for this interview, I did have AI in a very controlled way design one program that's going into my platform, and it's a configuration tool. And it wanted, and I had the requirement if I want this thing to be very tiny, like it's on the order of 20 kilobytes total.
0: Oh, wow.
1: A lot of people these days are using these web frameworks that will pull in all of Chromium in and then use front-end technologies like JavaScript. And then for a simple single page application, you end up with an 800 megabyte file. So a lot of applications do this. And that's not what I wanted. And the way that I approached it, but I'm coming to it from the software background, where I haven't done C++, for example, or C coding since 25, 26 years ago. So I told it, I want to guide you every step of the way. And I used ChatGPT for this, not Claude, because I wanted to control everything myself. And I said, I want to iterate with you. I want all responses to be in a bottom line up front, a bluff, and bullet points. And I don't want you to give anything I don't ask for. So I said, number one, I want to build a program in C. It is called X. And I want to use a make file. And I deliberately want to minimize dependencies. And I want to have the goal of this being lightweight. And I need it to be a graphical application. What do you recommend in 2026 for a graphical front-end application written in C? And it gave me a few options. And ultimately, it landed on something called GTK3. Which I haven't also used for many, many, many years. And I just had it generate that make file, a single file for me, and a stub. So I do a lot of what they call stubs. And then I, out of band, will actually do all of the check-ins. Like the agent itself doesn't have access to my Git repository. And then I do it one thing at a time. And then I'll ask it to just put, for example, the first input there. And then I'll go back and use it as a learning tool. I will ask it line by line, explain to me what this is, where do I get the documentation, how can I get the developer documentation offline. So that's how I use it more. I very much guide each step as a software engineer, but then I also want to use it as a learning tool. So I don't know if there's anything value there, but it accelerated something that meets the need, works really well, and you know, a couple hundred lines. It did take 8 hours because I wanted to deeply understand it. But there is value if you look at it as a tool and not to do your thinking for you, as my friend Isaac Botkin likes to say.
0: Yeah, absolutely. And that's the whole key to it. I approached it entirely differently than you did from an understanding perspective. I don't want to understand the code. I can't write Python. I don't have any desire to do that at this point. It took me years to become very proficient in Bash.
1: How do you spell that, by the way?
0: I don't. I can't spell Python.
1: No, I meant Bash.
0: Oh, Bash.
1: I remember a long time back, you said you didn't even know how to spell Bash when you got into that, I don't know, 5-6 years ago.
0: Yeah, 8 years ago now. Literally, I didn't know what Bash was when I started writing in it. A little bit of an inside joke there. But I didn't want to understand Python. So I approached this as more of, I'm the manager, the project manager for this. You're the coder. So everything you do has got to come through me for review as far as how it functions. But how you get to that underneath the, you know, underneath everything on the back end in the code, I don't care. I just want it to work. Now, that doesn't mean that we're going to allow sloppy things to go through, and we're definitely got to protect against security vulnerabilities. And I've caught one of the other agents has caught two different security problems as we went through this. So, and that's one of the things that's kind of, I think, important to understand is you need different agents to do different things. So I have a security auditor agent, and his only job is to review the code for any known security threats. Again, I fed an initial prompt into ChatGPT. It spit out a 2-page prompt for me. I read through all of that to make sure that, you know, it's as accurate as I can possibly make it. And then that becomes my prompt for the security agent or the auditor agent. And one of the things I wasn't even familiar with was called Zip Slip. Have you ever heard of it?
1: I have not heard of that, no.
0: Okay, well, I did some Google foo on it just to look it up. And yeah, it's a known vulnerability, and apparently the coding agent had created it when he was putting together the code.
1: Is
0: the
1: security, it a Python-specific vulnerability?
0: Yeah, I think it was. Okay. But the security agent caught it. He gave me a prompt that I could take back to the code agent. I fed it to the code agent, and he goes, oh, wow, yeah, good catch. That's exactly right. So I don't let any one agent have control over every single piece of it. Each of them has caught errors that the other one made, and then I let them basically work it out back and forth between themselves until we get to a resolution.
1: Well, it's like you're, if I could do an analogy, you're the technical lead, technical architect, also, I guess, project manager for the project you're working on, and you have a team of specialized developers. You have your back-end engineer as an agent, your front-end engineer as an agent, your security guy as an agent, maybe a networking guy later on. So it sounds like you're like mapping what used to be distinct professional roles on a software development team to separate agents. So I had never really thought about that too much. So that is really interesting.
0: I've even gone as far as to create a brainstorming agent. His idea is to just throw everything out, and I told him to mark it, you know, is this pretty easy and relative to the project? Is this kind of thinking outside the box? And is this basically a moonshot of, hey, here's an idea for you. I have no idea if this is even possible or would fit in your project. And then I have another agent that I call Negative Nancy. Her only job is to complain about the way we've done everything.
1: I love it. Yeah, it sounds like you've built your own little corporate like house there, and you've got all these unique personalities that are opinionated in their own right. With all of this said, one of the concerns I've always had about AI, and it's already come true, I have a feeling that people are not going to be as disciplined as you are, even as early on as you are with all this, to think about the big picture and like the long-term maintenance of what they're developing. Because my former employer we got fired pretty heavily across the board. We went 3 months without a lot of contracts. Well, now they're coming back and they're trying to rehire us because they've lost control. The AI over the course, at the beginning it did great. It produced a minimum viable product for them. They were able to get up and running quickly. It was great for all of the testing, went into production, and then they couldn't scale it. Like it didn't meet like performance metrics, for example. So they would go back to the agents, it would fix it, lose some context and remove a feature, a bug would come in, and unfortunately, they had business managers trying to fix it, and they were actually causing more harm than good. So where I see the problem, I mean, I love AI for prototyping, but long-term, and by long-term, I mean we've had clients that we've been supporting for over a decade, some up to 15 years, and it has evolved their system. Mm-hmm. And I just don't have any positive reinforcement so far yet of anybody being able to, with a large enough project, to be able to have the AI really maintain that stuff over time where, you know, uptime and customer satisfaction and zero bugs can be maintained. So my question to you is, would you bet your business or an aspect of your business on a product that you develop over time with AI?
0: Yes.
1: Oh, okay. Wow. This is not the way I thought this conversation was going to go.
0: Now, that comes with a caveat, and this is what I've been trying to tell anybody that will listen. you need an understanding of what you're actually trying to do before you can start down this. So for instance, with this APRS project that I've been working on, AI made some big blunders along the way, major blunders that an average APRS user that only drives around beaconing from his car radio would not have caught as he was testing. That can open up a real can of worms because it was the person prompting the AI that didn't understand. That's not AI's fault. I mean, AI is still going to make mistakes. And I don't know how long it'll be before we can work out most of those bugs within AI itself. But at this current time in 2026, the prompt person is the one that's got to be ultimately responsible for what goes in and what comes out, and make sure that it's actually what you expect it to be and that it meets current standards. So if I had something in a business of mine that I completely understood frontwards and backwards, but I just didn't know how to program it, yes, I would absolutely trust AI to do that.
1: Interesting. Okay, let's go ahead and pause here because I've got some follow-up questions on this one on the APRS side real quick here. We're going to take a minute and talk about our sponsor. If you're into amateur radio or commercial radio and are looking to add a bit more protection for accidental bumps and tumbles, check out ArmorLock.com. I'm going to spell that for you phonetically and at writing speed. ArmorLock is spelled Alpha Romeo Mike Oscar Lima Oscar Quebec. Again, I say that is ArmorLock.com. In addition to their protective frames, they offer a suite of add-on components for relocating radio accessories, managing cables, and providing systems for incorporating power management. If you're serious about your communications, please consider checking them out when it comes time to build your next all-in-one radio platform or system. All right, Jason, let's get back to APRS. So APRS is the Automatic Packet Reporting System. It is a way of sending digital data over radio using a small unit called a packet. Based on what I understand, APRS was a little bit of a hack on top of AX25 packet networking. And over the years, things were kind of added to it. The specification was a little bit loose in certain areas. And different companies, whether it was a corporation or individual amateur radio operators, they interpreted the spec differently. So there were quirks that came out if you were one vendor versus another. And then the software community had to come back. And even though it wasn't technically in the specification, they would have to implement these like quirk modes. It obviously, you're seeing that. How is AI doing with dealing specifically with APRS, where there's a specification, but then there is room for interpretation and there are known quirk modes? I mean, is that something that came up at all this month during your dev?
0: I haven't run into a lot of that. We'll go back to the mistake that I was referring to earlier, though. This was something that jumped out at me. And once I got it understood. This had to do with a bulletin. Now, a bulletin is basically, for anyone that's not familiar with this, it's a group message that goes out to every single radio. But it's not just broadcast one time. It's broadcast over and over and over every 10 minutes, roughly. Those should show up on your radio exactly one time as a text message, assuming the bulletin didn't change. Well, when AI wrote it, it was showing up on my radio every time it was sent, not just one time. Well, I knew that that was wrong because that's not the way a bulletin should function. So I actually had to go and look at the raw packet that it was producing to send that bulletin out, and realized it was attaching a message ID to the end of that bulletin, which is not in the APRS spec. Worse than that, though, it was producing a brand new message ID every single time it sent the bulletin out. So that was causing it to pop up again and again and again. So once I walked the agent through that, I explained it to him. You know, that's not the way this is supposed to work. He got it. He dropped the message ID altogether off the bulletin. And now everything worked exactly as you would expect it to on the radio itself. But if you weren't already familiar with bulletins and the way those should work, that's something you could have easily overlooked.
1: Interesting. Yeah. APRS is interesting because, again, when I looked at it, even from an engineering perspective, I thought it was a little bit messy and just not real elegant to implement even from scratch. I opted, this is around 5 years ago, to use Yak, yet another APRS client. That engineer wrote this all by hand. This was before AI was around. And I built my systems on top of that because I did not want to have to go and learn all of these lessons. So for this project, did you intentionally want to write your own? I'm assuming you wrote your own APRS encoder and decoder, or are you delegating to something that existed before that, like Yak, for example?
0: No, actually, the AI wrote the entire parser for me.
1: Okay.
0: Both the incoming and the outgoing, it has handled from scratch. That was just, again, remember, this was all a learning experience for me in learning how to deal with it. And that's been, there's been some times we've had challenges with that, trying to get my point across as far as exactly what it was expecting. At one point, just as an example, packets would not reach the dashboard of this if they came through a digipeater.
1: Oh.
0: And the reason was, is by the time it comes through a digipeater, it's encapsulated. It's, I believe it's called third-party encapsulation. Well, the parser that he wrote didn't understand that. So that took some actually capturing, again, raw packets, feeding it to the AI agent, and explaining to him these third-party packets, and he needed, I didn't even go look up the spec for him on that. I said, hey, you need to look up the spec for this, and this needs to be resolved. With the raw packets and his research, he was able to resolve that, and now it's not a problem. I ran into the exact same thing when it was Mike E encoded instead of a standard encoding. So several times we've had to work through. And that's where you've really got to be paying attention and run different tests. You know, as the agent gave me the code, I had to run different tests from different radios with different settings to make sure that it was capturing everything that it was supposed to.
1: Interesting. Yeah, again, I think you're going to be successful because you have a deep understanding of what you're trying to build. And you can determine when something's not correct. I think that is really the fundamental flaw, because it'll sound good telling you the wrong thing.
0: Right.
1: If you know what to look for. Yeah, it's like, yeah, I'm 100% confident in X. Oh, I'm sorry. No, I mean, I'll do better next time for you. So do you have a testing harness? In the software engineering world, there is a domain called test-driven development. That's one technique. But you can also define over time, build a test suite that will test individual pieces of functionality. Do you have an agent that is managing for you as you add features or fix bugs, like test cases, so that you can do full regression without manually go? I mean, you still should test on every radio combination, but like at the code level, you have tests for verifying, like for example, the Mikey issue or the bulletin issue.
0: All right, so hopefully as a real software professional, you will be happy to hear this.
1: Okay.
0: Yes.
1: Look at me.
0: Yes. And it's funny
1: Okay, go for it.
0: All right, so I happened to just ask yesterday or the day before, not counting comments, how many lines of code are in this project? And when it gave me the numbers, it was kind of interesting. There's around 9,000 lines of code in the project.
1: Okay.
0: There's 13,000 additional lines of test code.
1: Excellent.
0: So there's actually more test code in the project than there is actual project code itself.
1: That is funny. I got to do a little tangent here. I was working for a biotech company, 2008 to about 2012. And at that time, there was this thing called test-driven development that was wildly popular, where you write your test cases first to what we call our implementation interfaces. And then you write the code until they all pass. So they will all fail It can make all the calls, but all the calls are designed to return like null or whatever. So it really works out well. We had zero bugs for like 18 months. We were winning all of these like awards. And then at one time we inherited some code and we spent 3 months just trying to understand it, cleaning it up, and we applied the test cases to it. And when we were done with that, I forgot what the number is, but let's say it was 250,000 lines of code is what we inherited. When we were done, we had something like, I don't know, like 54,000 lines of code. And my boss at that time was working on a deck, presentation deck for upper management, and he wanted that metric of how many lines of code did we do for this project. And I gave him the number, and it was short, you know, of, you know, almost 200,000 lines of code. And he's like, no, that's not going to work. You guys didn't do anything. We're like, no, it took a lot of work to get it to be cleaner. So I've always had a chuckle with metrics in the engineering space. Really funny. But yeah, kudos to you for the test suite there. So you obviously know what you're doing. And I'm going to say you're a domain expert in APRS. Right.
0: I wouldn't quite go that far. But I do enjoy playing with it. I do know more than most people ever really even want to know about APRS.
1: Okay. Jason's being modest because he's found bugs in manufacturers, like the big Japanese three manufacturers implementations, and they have fixed it. So no, you are a domain expert. That's the difference here. And your methodology and your process and you being the human in the loop is really what's going to make this be successful. I want to get to some questions from my audience here, or from my Buy Me a Coffee supporters. You guys are amazing, by the way. One of them has this idea of, what are your thoughts on whether or not newer radio technology and AI software, whether it's enhancing the practice of reliable communication, emphasis on reliable? Because my concern is that not everybody may be as disciplined as you are. And I'm not watching it, but I do get emails every week with people asking me to look at their ham radio application that they wrote on the order of like a handful every week. And I can tell the telltale signs of AI generated stuff, especially the documentation. Like it's emoji and M-dash central. And they said, did you code this? Well, sort of. So do you think that this could risk, have any kind of impact if the individual creating this is not as disciplined and just wants to get to a product quickly in the amateur realm?
0: Absolutely. Absolutely. I have seen a lot of garbage come across my desk. Mm. And I won't call out anybody, but I will give you a specific example. A guy sent me an APRS-related APK file for Android. Well, for anybody that doesn't know, I run Graphene OS, which has some pretty tight security standards. And I couldn't get past the login when I was trying to load his app and log into it. You have to put in your call sign and your APRS password. I would hit go. I know that information's right. And it would just loop back, wanting me to put it in again. And I sent this back and forth, a video of it and the whole nine yards, because I really thought the product was interesting that he was trying to create. And I did want to look at it. And he goes back, tells AI what the problem is that I'm seeing on my end. He tells his agent, and his agent says, well, he needs to go in and disable like four different security settings on his phone. And, you know, I replied to the guy and I said, that's not going to happen. I run this OS for a very specific reason, and I'm not going to lessen my security for your application. So if you get it fixed, let me know. But it's just, yeah, I'm seeing a lot of garbage, you know, things coming in that, and I think it's just people don't have a real good understanding of what they're trying to accomplish. They don't understand the software itself. They think they have a good idea, and it may be a good idea if it's implemented correctly and you understand the underlying technology of it, not the AI side of it, but the, like in my case, understanding APRS and how that should work.
1: So would you caution users in the amateur radio space when they're experiencing new projects that are coming out and maybe stopping and saying, hey, was this generated by AI? what's the background of this person? Maybe I should be a little bit cautious because, like you, I'm in this solely for emergency communication. And I'm actually a fan of older and stable versus new and shiny. And my software, the biggest criticism I get is that a lot of the components are version pinned going back 4 years from now, but they haven't failed. I don't want new for the sake of new. And with AI enabling people as a technology to put a lot of new stuff out there, I'm personally being cautious as new software is coming my way because it all looks great. I mean, it does a good job on the visual presentation. That's the one thing I think is really outstanding is that it doesn't look like an engineer from 1980s was designing the interface. And you get a very false sense of, the application being complete and well thought out and well formed and performance and secure. So what do you think?
0: Well, let me say first, I agree with you and I disagree with you at the exact same time. I respect your approach. I think it is a very solid approach. As far as everything's got to work, period. There's no exception to that. However, I think that leads to you maybe missing some new opportunities that are coming along. So what I would recommend to anybody that is wanting, A, if you're developing with AI, be upfront about it. I have never claimed that I have written a single line of code in my project. It is 100% AI written. So developers need to be upfront about that and just tell people. I don't think that should be a scary thing necessarily. However, trust but verify. Yep. If you don't know the developer of that project, if that's not your best friend, and even your best friend can make a mistake, you need to create your own agent that it just does a security audit on this particular thing that you're thinking about loading onto your system. Again, my coding agent made two different security flaws. Now, how high of a risk was that? Probably not, but I didn't want any security flaws in it. So whatever project you're looking at, build your own security agent, feed it the code before you load it onto your system. Just download a zip file of the project, hand it off to the agent, and let him go through it and take a look at it.
1: I like that approach. Well, so you're still having the user verify it then at some point. It's just they have an independent security auditor at that point. So I do like that. Anything else before we move in? I've got three more questions for you from the Buy Me a Coffee crowd for today.
0: No, I think everybody should definitely go out and play with AI. I think whether you like it or whether you don't, it's here to stay. And it's going to be more and more integrated into our everyday lives. So the more you play with it, the more you will have a understanding of it, even at a very basic level. And I don't think we can fight against it. We can. It's going to be a losing battle because I just believe it's here to stay. So with that, I would encourage you, if you've got an idea for a project, go out there and try to code with it. Go out and play with it, but take some precautions with that. And understand at least what you're trying to accomplish. Have a good foundational understanding of that will make your project better when you do get to that coding process.
1: Excellent. I love the tips. I'm actually going to walk away with a couple of those myself. I'm actually going to, after this call, do a security agent for myself to start auditing. that's a good one. All right. So this one comes from Mike. He happens to be the moderator for me over on our Discord. And he says, where do you see APRS in 10 years?
0: That's kind of a tough one. I'm not sure. APRS is patched together for the last 35 years, 40 years. I think it was originally written by Brüninger in the 80s. So it's been around for a while. I don't know. I love APRS. At the same time, if you could come out with a new standard that would compete with it and be better, I would definitely take a look at it. But what we've got is all of this history of radios that already have what he did built into them, good, bad, or otherwise. And some manufacturers have done a better job with that than others. We've got that longstanding history, so I think it will be very hard to turn the ship or get something new brought out.
1: Yeah, I agree.
0: The thing about APRS, APRS is, even with its quirks, it is a really, really solid technology, and it's amazing that it's still working as well as it is 35, 40 years later. And what you can do with it once you understand it is really, really impressive.
1: Yeah, I've got one story. So I have the Kenwood D710. It's been installed under the seat in my Jeep for 6 years. It was the first mobile rig I bought. And I bought that for a few reasons. Number one, they have three of them on the International Space Station. Like, that is their backup comms. And number two, Bob Baringa, the creator of APRS, he has his hands on it. And what I love about it is that it is fully standalone. You take that radio and you turn on the packet mode from the hand mic. At an event where I was supporting a 100-mile endurance race, I was in a canyon, no cell coverage, and I was able to get through via a digipeater. And this was when the SMS gate service, there was a APRS gateway that you covered a lot in your channel that allowed you to send a packet radio message, and the station would pick that up and send a text message to somebody. And I was able to communicate to my wife that, hey, I've got to work the next two shifts. I'm doing 24 hours, not 8 hours. And rather than me humping down the hill 9 miles to try to figure out how to get a hold of her. So that thing is frozen in time. I can't imagine that radio will ever be updated. Radio propagation is radio propagation. Nothing's going to change. For the principles that apply today for VHF, UHF will apply 10 years in the future. So, I don't know either, Jason, where it's going to be in 10 years. There may be other things that come around it, but it's one of those technologies. It's worked for 30, 40 years. I think it's got at least another 10 years in it.
0: Yeah, I would say so. And as far as Kenwood goes, if you really want to get into APRS, you have to have a Kenwood radio. Yeah. Because Bernaga did work with Kenwood directly. He did, as to my knowledge, he never worked with any of the other manufacturers. It was only with Kenwood that he worked. And because of that, you can see definite differences if you know what you're looking at in the radios. And it's amazing because I just got my first Kenwood a couple of years ago, believe it or not. And that was when they released that D75HT. And I learned how much they knew about APRS that I didn't even know 2 years ago. So it's a constant learning process.
1: Yep. No, absolutely love it. I had a D74, the predecessor to that. And I bought it for that same reason. I wanted the best in-class implementation at that time. I think we've got time for two questions. I've been exploring a resilient end-to-end encrypted sovereign networking stack called Reticulum. It's radio adjacent. Typically works with LoRa radios, but what's nice about it is that it is agnostic to the interface type, and you can interface it with amateur radios, but it's not legal because of the encryption constraints with the FCC in the US. So number one, is it on your radar? Do you have any plans to dive into that, or is it something that you need to table for another time or probably never look at?
0: I'm watching your work on that. Okay. Right now. I've been following that actually fairly closely. I have not even downloaded it, though, to try it. And I don't know that I will. You have a business class radio that you can run encryption on.
1: Yes.
0: And I don't have that license. So I'm limited to either GMRS or ham radio. So at this time, I probably won't mess with it. It's fascinating technology. And I can see how it could definitely bridge gaps that we run into with mesh core. So I see a need for it, but at this time, it's not on my radar as something that I'm going to be playing with, say, in the next 6 months.
1: Okay, very good. All right, and then I've got two questions. One's from Mark and James. I'm going to combine them together because they're essentially the same question. It's kind of like if you're stranded on a desert island, if you could only have one book, what would it be? Well, in this case is if you could only have one radio and one antenna, and you were stranded in the mountains, which radio and antenna would it be?
0: Well, you can't go with one antenna because of the choice of radio that I'm going to make. I would probably grab my 857, my old Yaesu 857. And the reason is A, it's 100-watt capable, and B, it's all band, all mode. But because of that, I've got to have an antenna. I'm going with an infed halfway for my HF side, and I'm going with something for UHF VHF. That could be a Ed Fong roll-up J-pole. That could be a simple jungle antenna that we might even be forced to make in the field. But if I get to choose before I go, it would be probably the Ed Fong for 2 meter, 440, and an infed halfway for my HF.
1: Well, unlike the AI discussion, this is one area where you and I have the exact same. For those of you guys who are not familiar, Yaesu, which is a Japanese radio manufacturer, had a 4-pound rectangular radio that was what they call all mode, all band. And by all band, it worked on the HF frequency spectrum for amateur radio, as well as what normally would run VHF, UHF radios. So you can use this for mobile use, home use, and you can even man pack it. And unfortunately, that radio was discontinued. There was a following, and unfortunately, they haven't really replaced it with the same essence. But yeah, I have two of them. And yeah, if I could only grab one radio, that would be the Do Everything radio. And I agree with you on the antennas. I like NFED half waves because technically you don't need a tuner. You get a little bit of band agility depending on which NFED half wave you go with. And then for the field, there's nothing going to be a jungle antenna or a roll-up J-pole for VHF, UHF. Do you know of any manufacturer that's going to even come close to doing that? I know that there was the FTX1F with the Optima that was supposed to be the solution, and I think that one just was not the true replacement for an 857.
0: So I like the way that Yaesu went with a modular approach to that radio. It was much larger than an 857, though. Outside of that, it would probably function just as well. I would love to have a ICOM 705 in a 100-watt version. I've got a 50-watt amp with mine. I do like the 705 better than my 857 as far as just day-to-day functions. And it really boils down to it's a 20, 25-year newer radio. So it's got better filtering. It's got advancements that came along in radio way after the 857 was first introduced. 857 is a great radio, but if I could get the 705 in a 100-watt version, I would choose it over the 857.
1: Excellent. All right, so we are really at the end here. Before we close, I do want to say that this radio program does do QSL cards. I do send out postcards if I get them. So if you don't mind sending me a postcard with a signal report and where you heard me, send a letter to me or a card to The Tech Prepper, P.O. Box 7606, Cave Creek, Arizona, 85327. And I'm actually even writing back to people. There are people that do want to support the channel. I do thank everybody that is sending me those $5 bills, those $10 bills, and even a few of you with the $20 bills. So that does help me pay for the transmitter cost. We do have another radio challenge for this month. So if you head on over to thetechprepper.neocities.org/KM4ACK, that's Kilo Mike 4. Alpha Charlie Kilo. I've got a little challenge there with some additional information and a prize. And if you do really want to support what I'm doing, check me out on buymeacoffee.com/thetechprepper. We have access to videos without ads most of the time, access to a member-only Discord with a wonderful community, monthly live stream, technical deep dives, monthly giveaways, radio challenges, and early access to limited U.S.-made products. With that said, Jason, we have exactly 2 minutes here. Closing words and any advice you would give to people getting into radio or AI?
0: So I'm going to go with radio here. If you're not already into it, at least look at a GMRS license. It doesn't require a test other than learning to navigate the government website. That's test enough sometimes. But for $35, that covers not only you, but your entire family. So if you don't have any kind of communications right now, that's where I would tell somebody to get started. Then once you start learning about that, you learn about distance and adding repeaters to it and things like that. You may decide that you really need an amateur radio license. But I would definitely encourage everybody spend that $35. It's good for 10 years. So that's what, $3.50 a year for that license. And that at least gives you coverage for your hometown, working with your family if something, you know, God forbid, were to go astray. If it's a hurricane or tornado or an earthquake, you've got something other than a cell phone to rely on.
1: Excellent. Thank you, buddy. So I want to thank you for joining me on a Sunday morning with me. Again, I owe you everything I'm able to do for keeping me on the YouTube machine. So thanks again. And if there is time, the outro music for today is from my neighbor,

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Welcome to Fluxedo Junction. I'm Scott Kukler. Each episode, we bring you the best music of all genres from throughout the world. And this week, we'll be speaking with guitarist, singer, and songwriter Simon Townsend. As a member of the touring version of The Who since 1996, Simon's time with the band has exceeded that of even Keith Moon. And yet, he's also found the time to cultivate his own solo career since the release of his first album, Sweet Sound, in 1985. In addition to regularly releasing and touring behind his own releases, Simon has also worked with artists such as Pearl Jam, Dave Grohl, and Jeff Beck. The Who have just announced an extensive tour of North America and the UK for 2022, and we're going to start things off with one of Simon's original songs from The Who's 2019 self-titled album. Here's Break the News on Fluxedo Junction.

0: Okay, primarily what I want to talk about is your solo career, because I'm somewhat obsessed with it. But I would not be doing my job if I didn't address the fact that the big news that just came through here in the States in the last week is that The Who is going on tour again. And at this point, you've been an integral part of that band longer than the classic lineup that most people associate with the band. And not only that, but on the last studio album, you even had one of your originals on the album.
1: Yeah.
0: So you have a distinction within that band that, you know, some of the other original members don't. Is it an odd feeling? I mean, obviously you've been close to the band your whole life, but isn't it an odd feeling to be such an integral part of it now after the legacy it created for itself over time, and to be such an active songwriter yourself? How do you balance the time between what kind of creative energy you put into The Who and what you put into your own material?
1: Well, yeah, that's always going to be a tricky one. You go on the road and you know, if you want to try and write music, everything's going to sound like what you're working on, isn't it? It's because music just sort of finds its way into your brain. It weebles in there, and I sort of hear a lot of what I'm working on. So I have to say, well, on the road, I find it very hard to be creative for my own thing. But it's a long story, isn't it, really? I used to go and see The Who. Well, I begged my parents to take me to see The Who when I was about 6 years old. and I think my mum took me once or twice. I remember seeing them supporting the Herman's Hermits, perhaps it was, or something like that, back in the Slough Dell Field, which I can't, it might not be there. I saw a few gigs around that time, and I used to love seeing it and love the excitement of it all. And I was sort of a bit scared. I used to be worried that something awful was going to happen to my big brother.
0: Yeah.
1: Because with all the smoke and the sort of craziness going on, and Keith Moon throwing things around and drums flying about, I always used to get a bit panicky. But it didn't stop me wanting to go along, and it just... It was so much part of my life. Music was so much part of my life. I mean, the house that I live in, I still live in, I was born in. You know, we had a music room, and it was just all music. My father and my mother, they were both very musical. My dad was a fantastic musician. He used to play live at least once a week with his friend in the music room. They'd all play jazz, traditional jazz. And that just sort of inspired me to continue into music. By about sort of 10 years old, I was really serious around writing music. And really from then on, I'd never looked back. And I just sort of continued, and right through my teen years, I was writing music and admiring The Who, obviously. It's hard to get away from it. You know, this was my big brother, and I'm 15 years older, younger than Pete, 15 and a half years. So, I was so influenced by him and by the whole thing. And, you know, everywhere you looked on the newspaper stands, and everyone at school always talking about it to me, and they were on the radio when I was at school. I never forget being in the playground at school and hearing one of their hits on the radio in the janitor's office, you know, the guy that looks after the school, you know. Those sorts of experiences were happening to me all the time, and it was just so... I was so embedded with it that... It's just such an exciting time, and I loved it. But to actually have then, after sort of came to life, Pete did an album with me in '84, which yeah. We'll talk about later probably. But when I finally got the gig with The Who, it was working on Quadrophenia in '97.
0: Right.
1: '96, '97.
0: I saw you. Yeah, I saw that tour.
1: Yeah, when I did that, that was just like, you know, I just thought that was going to be a one-off. And here I am now, still going out with them. I've actually been in the band longer than Keith Moon was.
0: I know, that's what I was referencing before. And actually, I'm glad you brought up the rest of your family and the musicality of it, because that's where I was going to go. Here in the States, it's probably less known than it is over in the UK that your father was actually a pretty well known and pretty established jazz musician. And I wondered, do you think is musical talent genetic? Do you think it gets passed down, or is it a nature nurture thing? Is it just growing up in a house?
1: I think something did with Pete, didn't it? He's Pete being up closer to Dad, I think. He was really close to my dad. And I think if you've got to look at the whole scenario, it's quite an interesting one, because really my dad was told me about times that he was playing in the famous RAF band, the Squadroneros.
0: Yeah.
1: And he'd be getting off trains and being chased by girls up the platform, and you know, they were quite well known and quite famous at the time. And then when rock and roll music came along, it kind of killed that right off, didn't it? It killed off jazz completely. And there was a whole new thing that came out. And Pete was part of it. And so, but my dad didn't have any resentment towards him. My dad just used to say, keep writing, keep writing, keep writing. But my dad knew that however good you get as a player, it doesn't earn the big bucks.
0: Right.
1: For most people, he wanted to see Pete be successful, because my dad had a hard life. He was a touring musician, you know, and in the end, he had to work, you know, doing television stuff week after week. He actually played the theme tune to Benny Hill, which was a big show in America.
0: Oh, yeah, everybody knows that here, yeah.
1: Yeah, so that was like a week after week. The Musicians Union used to use fresh musicians every week. You had to record it live every week.
0: Yeah.
1: That was the way it was. And I just think that he had quite a tough time with it, you know, in terms of making a good living. And I think he wanted better for Pete. When rock and roll came on, it kind of was the last man in the coffin for jazz, really, jazz music. But it was certainly an open door for the younger generation. And I think Pete was just like on that wave. He was on that crest of a wave. And obviously he took it really seriously. And also he'd developed a very good way with the English language at school, and he'd been to the art colleges and seen what he could develop in that way in terms of art and mixing the art with the music.
0: Your father's...
1: My dad helped him.
0: Your father's lessons obviously rubbed off on you. Keep writing, keep writing. I mean, you are a prolific writer. And I mean, I'm just looking at your website now. I know all these albums. You've got 1, 2, 3, 4, 5, 6, 7, 8 albums up on the website just on your own. And, you know, there's a wide variety of music on these. And, you know, you've got Eddie Vedder. I mean, it's you are a busy, busy guy. You don't just sit on your laurels. And, you know, this is combined with, you know, the occasional go on the road with The Who, which has got to be a huge life disruption. I mean, I don't care what band you're in. If you're going on the road that many dates, whether you love being on the road or you hate being on the road, it's a disruption. You're away from your family. It affects your digestive system. You know, it really affects your sleep patterns and everything. And I have to ask, do you enjoy it? Do you look forward to it? Or is it something that you just see as necessary to, you're a musician, so you've got a tour?
1: Well, with working with The Who, I love it. It's not like the touring I do on my own, which is grueling, because you know you don't have the luxury of private jets and beautiful hotel rooms. You know, you're in the travel lodges and you're getting up at 5 a.m. to catch early flights. I've done all that as well, and that's very hard. And if you're asking me if I enjoy that, Well, I enjoy it when I get on stage and I play my songs. It's fantastic, you know, you've got an audience there and people really, especially if you're touring in parts of the country or in America or parts of the world that you've gone to, and they, people really appreciate it, obviously, when you go to them. And you get a great buzz and a great feedback from that. But at the same time, it's such hard work that you can only do it when you're really inspired to get out and play a new set of songs that you feel really proud of. You know, if I've got a new album and I'm really, really happy with it, like I've announced in 2012 and in 2016, because I had new product to promote. But since then, I've got songs and I've got some stuff I'm actually working right now in the studio. But until I have a collection that I feel is really worthwhile, I'm not going to go out and struggle on the road, because it's just too bloody hard, you know, and it's just too much hard work. Especially at my age.
0: Especially with COVID and everything else going on. Yeah, it's doesn't make it any
1: easier. Well, that's a different story. That adds just a whole new pressure, doesn't it?
0: Yeah.
1: That's been a disaster for everyone. But,
0: yeah.
1: You know, bar COVID, I mean, even before, pre-COVID, I could have gone out and toured a little bit more than I have, especially over in the States, because I've got a good fan base over there.
0: You really do. Actually, when I mentioned to people that we were going to be speaking this week, you know, I'm a musician myself, just an amateur musician, but I've been playing my whole life, and I've worked in the music industry, and everybody knows you. I mean, I'm not sure you even quite realize the scope of the familiarity people have with you here, not just on a name basis, but music as well. Like, they know the albums. You know, maybe it's just because I'm surrounding myself with musicians and music people. I don't know. But, you know, the reaction that I got from a lot of people was, oh, I love that one album. Simon Townsend is actually the record or the album that most people seem to be familiar with over here.
1: And sort of compilation is there.
0: Yeah, and I remember Stir Music like doing like kind of a big push behind it at the time. So, you know, maybe it was just the one that they actually put the promotional work into. But people know you here, man. And not only that, but I think they respect the way that you've kind of fit into the mechanics of the Who. And I hate to keep going to the Who. It's just that the current touring band with you and Zach and to me, it's just such a powerhouse.
1: Yeah. I sort of feel like with Zach and I, when we came along, we started, when I first met Zach, was when we went out with Roger Daltrey in 1994, I think it was, with a tour called Daltrey Sings Townsend, and he was doing a collection of his stuff. And we just dropped. That was our first gig with Roger.
0: Yeah.
1: I just met him at the rehearsal room, and we clicked in performing and playing, and as friends as well, we're great mates. And at that time, Pete wasn't even considering going out. You know, he'd done the 1989 tour.
0: Yeah.
1: And it kind of overwhelmed him a bit with Simon. It was a big band theme with Simon Phillips and the brass sections. And
0: yeah, I saw that one, yeah.
1: People on stage and everything. And I think we did, when we went out with Roger put a little 20-minute segment of Quadrophenia. His favourite parts of Quadrophenia into his show. And then that sort of bled back to Pete, and it springboarded from there. I think when Pete saw the energy that a bit of youth brought to it, we love that music, we believe in it. I think sometimes when you're sitting at home, you forget how good some of your stuff is, you forget that you can still do it. Like, I think when we came along and put that energy there, it just built up and built up, and in the end, Pete sort of started off. I'll never forget, when we were doing Quadrophenia, first of all, he rang me the night before, a couple of nights before the first show, and he said, "Son, I'm not playing any electric guitar, so you're going to do it all." And of course, I hadn't done it for any rehearsing, any of it. I'd just done like the acoustic stuff. He said, I'm not going to pick up an electric guitar. You're going to do it all. I'm playing acoustic. And he's going to be in a plastic case because of his ears.
0: Right.
1: In a plastic box. Right. And this is how it started. And within two shows, he's playing the guitar solo on the electric at the end of Love Rain.
0: Right.
1: Love Rain Over Me. And then at the next show, he said, listen, I'll play the electric on this. And it just slowly but surely I ended up on acoustic and he was on electric. And it sort of evolved. It took time. It evolved. He came to the table at his pace. And I think, you know, the more and more, as I say, the more and more he realised how much energy the band actually had. I love that 1989 band, and don't get me wrong, I think people like Simon Phillips are just outstanding musicians. Simon's an incredible drummer. But it's a different thing when you put guys like Zach and I there who are, we're great musicians, but it's a different type of energy we bring.
0: Well, I think for Pete to get to that place, I think you needed to be there. You know what I mean? It sounds to me like he needed somebody that he could rely on musically as almost a security blanket to help him realize for himself that he could do it, that he could play the electric and do it. And not only that, probably having that person be, you know, you, who is incredibly musically gifted on your own, but also family, you know, just somebody that he knew he could absolutely rely on. And this is another thing I think of. My favorite person in almost every band that I love is usually like the support guy in the back that nobody's talking about, you know? Like, I've been a Led Zeppelin fan my whole life, but I love, and I'm a guitar player, but I love John Paul Jones. You know what I mean? Like, yes, Jimmy Page is an amazing guitar player, an amazing writer.
1: He was a funk.
0: You know, you get, and even in the Rolling Stones, my favorite guy was Brian Jones. I'm sure, you know, in person he was an asshole, but musically, I love what he contributed, you know, and it elevated the performance of everybody else. And I feel like that's what you do with The Who. I feel like and it's even more impressive because you're filling a role that wasn't there before. Zach is sitting in somebody's seat. You know, everybody there is sitting in somebody's seat except for you. You created your own seat, or the seat was created for you and then you developed it, and that has made all the difference.
1: A lot of people say that they called me the secret weapon, didn't they? But it's great that you've spied that, and I hope a lot more people do. You know, I do my very best to give the music a slightly different taste, a slightly different angle. You know, and also obviously I have to come up with stuff because there's not a lot of Pete might have put it down on acoustic guitar part and electric, but there wasn't a whole load of overdubbing on a lot of that early stuff. You know, it was very raw, very basic. So sometimes I actually have to come up with parts that everybody likes and that fit in and that don't sort of make sort of people's head turns for the wrong reasons, you know. So, I work very hard
0: at
1: what I do, and I enjoy it, I love it.
0: It shows. We're almost running out of time, but before we do, I want to spend the rest of the interview talking about the music that you're working on now. I know you said earlier you're in the studio working on some of your own stuff, and for anybody listening, you can go to simontownsend.com, and everything is available there, and it's definitely worth looking into. I mean, these are some of the greatest songs I've ever heard. I love the production. You clearly are putting everything you've got into each of these recordings. And if you could tell us a little bit about what you're sort of writing now and what the plan is, if there is one.
1: I've got some shows that I'm going to slot in during the Who tour. I'm supporting Pearl Jam in Hyde Park in London.
0: Oh, nice.
1: On the 8th of June, I'm going to do that. That's slots in between some Roger Daltrey shows that we're doing over here, and I'm going to have a little acoustic spot in the Daltrey show. So I'm doing a lot of practice. I've been writing a song right now called I'm London, which is like just about, you know, basically, we are the best city in the world vibe, you know. That's where I was born. So I'm saying, you're Barcelona, you're Paris, you're Rome, I'm London. And then, just picking out, I've been able to pick out some really cherry pick, basically, for my whole career. I'm going back to my first album, which is Sweet Sound, which Pete produced for me back in 84. I'm doing Mr. Sunday from that, with loads of Indian percussion and stuff, and I'm using loops and all sorts of tracks, and yeah, it's really good fun, putting a good show together, which is different for me. I normally just go out with an acoustic, but I'm going to just spice it up a bit and make it a bit more modern, if you like.
0: Nice. Well, like I said, everything is at simontownsend.com for anybody who's interested in finding out everything you're up to. And just as we wrap up, I really want to thank you because, you know, back in the day, you invited me to your house and you treated me with respect. You got me backstage at a couple of shows and you had no reason to other than you're just a nice guy. And
1: thanks, Scott.
0: It meant everything to me. And I truly love your music. I'm really looking forward to hearing more of it. And I'm looking forward to the tour. I just want to thank you so much for your time. It means everything to me.
1: Cheers, man. That's
0: all right.
1: Great. Thank you so much.
0: All right. Take care and stay safe.
1: Thanks.
0: Bye-bye.
1: Cheers. Bye-bye.

0: Yes, once more, it's time to sit back, relax, and listen to another episode in the ongoing story of Amos and Andy. On advice from Amos and the Kingfish, Andy decided to consult a lawyer regarding his trouble. As the scene opens now, we find Amos and Henry Van Porter in the Kingfish's office waiting for Andy to return after getting his first legal advice on his present predicament. Here they are.
1: Well, I give Andy his check today for $100 for the shooting.
2: Oh, yeah, I talked to him about it. He showed me the check. He sure was happy.
1: The insurance company mailed the check to me, and I was very happy to turn it over to our charming friend Andy.
2: Insurance is a good thing, all right, because you take Andy now. After that shooting went on, he had a hospital bill and he had a doctor's bill, and that insurance more than covered it.
1: Well, they paid him for the time lost away from work.
2: Oh, that was great. He's happy about that. Him and the Kingfish ought to have been here. I told you they went over to see a lawyer.
1: Yes, I'm anxious to know what the lawyer had to say. Is this a good lawyer?
2: Yeah, it's a lawyer that the Kingfish knowed. I asked a couple of people about him, and everybody seemed to say he's all right.
1: Well, Amos, the whole town is talking about this thing that Andy's in.
2: Yes, sir, they sure is. I don't know what to think about it.
1: Nobody seems to know if Andy's married or if he ain't married.
2: Yes, sir. That's the thing, all right. Of course, there's one other angle to it that's got him worried now.
1: What is that?
2: Well, this girl that he was supposed to marry or did marry, whatever happened, she's out charging clothes to Andy, charging furniture. She rented a big flat over here, and right now, up to this time, she done charged over $700 worth of stuff to Andy.
1: I can't believe it.
2: Well, it's the truth, though. Because all these stores is putting the pressure on Andy now, and they're about to drive the boy crazy.
1: Over $700, huh?
2: Oh, yes, sir. She furnished the flat with furniture, bought herself a lot of clothes for Easter.
1: Well, what is Andy going to do about it?
2: Well, that's why he went to see a lawyer.
1: It seems to me, Amos, that Andy

0: married because I thought I heard the preacher say the words man and wife. Yeah, so, well, that's where me and you don't agree on a thing. Because I think the preacher didn't finish that man and wife part when the shooting started. I suppose Andy's wife thinks they is married. Oh, yeah. She claims that they is legally married. She writ him a letter, you know. Oh, I didn't hear about that. Yes, sir. He got a letter yesterday. Say something about, this is to inform you that I is your wife and you must support me. And if he don't give her some money within 48 hours, she going to take legal steps to protect herself. Well, that is news. I must tell my wife that. She anxious to hear of the latest developments. The way the letter sounded to me in the Kingfish, it sounded like a lawyer read it. Because it kind of sounded like she was saying the right thing or something. Someone told me that she did have a lawyer. So that's why he told Andy he better have one. Because if she got one, he going to find herself in a nine hole and everything else. You see, the first thing he was going to do the other day, he had it all writ out. What is that? He had an ad that he was going to put in the paper saying that they can't hold him for the bills charged him by his wife. Well, what's the matter with that? Well, I just happen to think that if he used the word wife, then he admits that she is his wife. Oh, yes. That's very good. Yes, I think he needs a lawyer.
1: Wait a minute. I hear somebody coming now.
0: Yes, I think I hear the Kingfish.
2: I tell you now, this lawyer gonna look out for you. Well, hello there.
0: Come in.
1: How'd you make out?
2: Let me sit down. Hello, Mr. Van Porter. I'm worried.
0: Well, what is the news?
2: Well, we went over there to see this lawyer.
1: How'd you like him?
2: He sound all right to me. He got a big office. And then he got a waiting room. And then when you walk in his office, he got some real books in there. Because I remember when I was over to your office once, Mr. Van Porter, I seed all them books on the shelf, and they turned out to be book fronts. Was no pages in them or nothing.
0: Well, I used those books once for the color scheme. I always wanted a colorful office.
1: Well, go ahead, Andy. Tell me what he said.
2: Well, first of all, he'd been following the case pretty close. He has talked to 2-3 people that went to the wedding. He knowed all about it. The only thing was, though, he claimed that he would like to know the whole story from Andy, so he got a great big pad of paper and he started making notes as we was talking.
0: What does he think of it?
2: Well, first of all, Henry, we told him the story, and of course Andy couldn't tell him much about the wedding because Andy admits that he was excited.
0: Yes.
2: Andy claims that when the organ played the wedding march, his mind went like a blank. And so then I told him everything I could think of.
0: Well, what is the outcome of it?
2: Oh, we don't know what the outcome is.
1: Well, what did he tell you to do?
2: Well, first of all, I told him the story, and the Kingfish told him. And he say that this is one of the most unusual cases that he ever heard of.
0: Oh, my.
2: Now, he told me a few things to do, and one important thing is not to see my wife or not to see the gal that thinks she's my wife. The great question is Andy married or not? I showed the lawyer the letter that she writ me, and he say that that was dictated by her lawyer. Because they is looking ahead, and when the time comes, why, they going to prove that she was right and I was wrong.
1: Well, what else did he tell you to do?
2: Well, he's fixing up some kind of notice that goes in the newspaper. Then he's going to send it to all the stores or do something with it, telling them that I ain't got nothing to do with nothing that somebody buys. I ain't got to pay for it. This lawyer claims this, Amos, that every move we make, we got to be sure of what we're doing. So he wants to do some work and look up some law. Why, he thinks this.
1: Yeah, well, what do he think?
2: He thinks that she will make the first move. But I claim that she done already made the first move. She been out here buying stuff and charging it to me. That's moving enough, according to the way I think. But he means, Andy, that she going to start causing trouble. Well, what do you think she's doing now? She ain't giving me no picnic. She's going around charging things to me. If that ain't causing trouble, I'll put in with you. I mean legal trouble. Well, they can put me in jail for not paying these bills. That's as legal as I want to get.
1: I think I see what the lawyer means, though.
0: This is a very interesting case.
2: It is to everybody except me.
0: Yes, I know what you mean, Andy.
2: I remember now when I used to pick up a newspaper and I read a story in there about somebody in trouble. I say, well, there's a fella in trouble. But you don't stop to think how you would feel if you was in that fella's place.
1: Well, I guess it's human nature to read about other people being in trouble.
2: But, gentlemen, I is the one that's in trouble now.
1: Well, how did the thing end up over there?
2: I laid all my cards on the table. I told him how much money I got. First time in my life I ever had money. I asked him what he going to charge me, and he said that he'll be fair about it, and he'd leave it up to me.
1: Well, that sounds like it's fair enough, don't it?
2: Now, we know that the police is after the man that fired the shots, but they ain't got him yet. This lawyer say that this girl might have knowed what was going to happen.
0: I don't understand you.
2: Keep this under your hat.
0: Yeah, tell him what he said.
2: Well, now, here. The lawyer said that anything could have happened. He say it's possible that the bride might have known that these shots was going to be fired. Because here's the thing. We all know now that she was after Andy's money. Maybe them shots was fired about 3 or 4 seconds ahead of time. Because you know that Andy was standing on the bride's right, and he was shot on the right arm. The other bullet went over Andy's shoulder. In other words, if them two bullets had hit Andy where this fella wanted them to hit him, and something would have happened to Andy, his wife would have got his money that he left.
1: Yeah, that's right, ain't it? You know, fellas, ain't no telling what's liable to come out of this case.

as everybody says, and he'd better stick with this lawyer, because it looks like this case is going to end up in court. This is Ed Bolton, inviting you to tune in once again tomorrow for another episode in the ongoing story of...

This is NBC, the National Broadcasting Company. From the lost radio episodes, you've just heard Amos and Andy exactly as it was broadcast on Tuesday, April 11th, 1939. After two people break up, that is, two lovers, sometimes they talk about each other in a bad way. And whoever said this gave this advice. He said, whatever you do, don't talk about me when I'm gone, or else. From the lost radio episodes, you've just heard Amos and Andy exactly as it was broadcast on Tuesday, April 11th, 1939. After two people break up, that is, two lovers, sometimes they talk about each other in a bad way. And whoever said this gave this advice. He said, whatever you do, don't talk about me when I'm gone, or else.

That was a mafia warning about a couple breaking up. And he says to her, whatever you do, honey, please don't talk about me when I'm gone, and everything will be okay. You got it? Now this is Ed Bolton saying so long for Amos and Andy.

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0: now. 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Brad Savage.
1: This radio show is the intersection of record collecting, music history, and radio airwaves. Welcome to Cruising the Decades, one song per decade for over 100 years of music. We start way back. We're going to go all the way to 1910 for the first song this week. This is by a singer known as Clarice Vance. Clara Etta Black was born in 1870 in Ohio and was a very popular early vaudeville singer from the 1890s up to about 1920 or so. She had the nickname the Southern Singer. Now, a lot of songs today, popular songs, are about heartbreak and messing around and cheating and you done me wrong and he did me wrong and she did me wrong. Well, that's the story that's going on here. If you listen closely to the lyrical content, this is a story as old as time. It's called I'm Afraid to Come Home in the Dark. It's by Clarice Vance, 1910, on Cruisin' the Decades.
2: When Jones and married Mabel, a wise old owl was he. He told her that he never drank a stronger thing than tea. But after honeymooning, at night he stayed away. And for a week he never got home till the break of day. At last poor Mabel asked the reason why. 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

like this world of ours is money mad. Everybody comes for things they never had. There's no time for play. Work both night and day. Those olden golden days would make

This is Cruise in the Decades, 100 years of music. I'm Brad Savage. I love these old songs. It's like history coming to life. You can read a history book all day long. It's kind of exciting. But to hear the voices, to hear the instruments, to hear the sound and the old recording techniques, I just find it so fascinating. This is why we do this show. You just heard a song by Rhys Jones from 1920. Will it ever be the same again? And right before that was 1910, Clarice Vance, I'm Afraid to Come Home in the Dark, a song written by Egbert Van Alstyne and Harry Williams in 1907. And the original popular version was by singer Billy Murray. But in 1910, Clarice Vance did her version. Well, we go one song per decade and we mix it up real nice across different sounds and styles of music. We intentionally bounce through time and through the audio history pages for Cruise in the Decades, and we're going to go forward now into the 1930s and the swing era, the big band sound. Now, this song is by Dolly Dawn and her Dawn Patrol. She was one of a handful of female band leaders by the late 1930s. She started as a vocalist with George Hall's Hotel Taft Orchestra and eventually went solo. This is such a fun swinging number from 1937. How could you? This is Dolly Dawn and her Dawn Patrol on Cruising.

The year was 1937. How could you? Dolly Dawn and her Dawn Patrol. 100 years of music on Cruise in the Decades. Now, a figure in American folk music that certainly you've heard of, the great Woody Guthrie. Now, we're cruising into the 1940s. This is 1945. Woody Guthrie going down this road feeling bad.

Well, you could write a book on the music and poetry and travels and the life of Woody Guthrie. And in fact, many have. Quite an iconic figure in American pop culture history. That was Woody Guthrie from 1945. If you're new to the show, Cruise in the Decades takes any one song per decade from the 1920s, prior to the 1920s even, up to the 2020s and today. So it's a musical journey in 1 hour across over 100 years of recorded music history. I'm Brad Savage, coming to you from the studios of The Summit FM in Akron, Canton, and Youngstown, and Athens, Ohio. 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The Plymouth Canton School District operates 88.1 The Park, and the students broadcast on the station. They do a heck of a job with this great radio station. We're so proud to be on their schedule on Sunday morning. Want to say hello to listeners Nurun and Judy, who are listening on 88.1 The Park. They are community members who enjoy the high school student programming. Now, that is community radio. That's how it's supposed to be. There's a place on the radio for music history and record collecting, and that is what we cover with this show, Cruise in the Decades. We're going to zip now into the 1950s, and we'll keep it pretty iconic. In the early 50s, guitar trailblazer and inventor Lester William Pulsefus, better known as Les Paul. Well, Les Paul's recording career included a number of iconic songs with singer Mary Ford. This is Les Paul and Mary Ford from 1951. The song was a number one hit for 9 weeks in 1951. This is Les Paul and Mary Ford on Cruisin' the Decades.

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0: the Rolling Stones. I mean, you could pick pretty much any song from their early career and count it as iconic. That was Ruby Tuesday on Cruisin' the Decades, 100 Years of Music. And from 1951, it was Les Paul and Mary Ford, How High the Moon. So it's one song per decade, and we do over 100 years, a full century of music on Cruisin' the Decades. I'm Brad Savage. Today, our special guest is singer Joe P. He hails from Red Bank, New Jersey, in Monmouth County, New Jersey. New artist, and that's, you know, that's Springsteen land. That's Bon Jovi's hood right there. So I'm thinking the influence of Bon Jovi and Springsteen led this guy to a career in music, and he's been asking to get on Cruisin' the Decades. He is someone we got to interview just a couple of weeks ago, and he's been after me to feature his music on Cruisin' the Decades. His song called Off My Mind just recently hit number one nationwide in the U.S. on the Adult Alternative or AAA radio charts. So, Joe P., how does it feel to have a number one? How does that happen?
1: Thank you for playing Off My Mind so much, because somehow it's number one twice in a row, 2 weeks in a row. I don't get it. But I think it's because, you know, of stations like you who played it so much. And what the heck, Brad? Get me on Cruisin' the Decades. Come on.
0: I know. We'll play it. We'll play it as our 2020s pick a little later today. For now, into the 1970s with Rhinestone Cowboy. This is the late Glenn Campbell, 1975 on Cruisin' the Decades.

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voice of singer Dale Bozzio and the band Missing Persons. That's 1980s new wave right there. Missing Persons from 1982 on Cruisin' the Decades, 100 years of music. I'm Brad Savage, and we create and curate this show in Akron, Ohio, USA, the home of Devo and the Black Keys and LeBron James. 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

0: Auerbach, Germany, in the Bavaria region. They are well known for beer and shortwave radio in Bavaria. Hello to listener Fabrizio in central Italy from Channel 292. Also, Giuliano checks in from Massagno, Switzerland, listening on Channel 292 shortwave. And we've got Yigal in central Germany as well. We also want to say hello to listeners on WRMI from South Florida. It's called Radio Miami International, shortwave. We have several to acknowledge this week, including Kevin in New Brighton, Pennsylvania, Dave in Windsor, Ontario, Canada.
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Secure the Planet, Madeline Sane, that's F.R. David. We got a McDonald's story coming up here with Ivan Jeffries. This time it was me, but we'll get back to that in a minute. That's Words F.R. David, and here's Words by the Monkees on BCQ.

0: CQ. I'm Alan sitting with Ivan Jeffries, unfortunately.
1: Oh, shut up.
0: And it doesn't help to my grouchy mood, so. Yeah. I'm Alan sitting here with Ivan Jeffries, and you're listening to WBCQ 7.415 here in Monticello, Maine, USA.
1: Another week of the show right here on the planet.
0: That's right. Hey, Ivan, how you been, Ivan?
1: Oh, gosh. You have to mention what happened to us not too long ago, huh?
0: Yes, usually, it seems like every time we go to McDonald's, there's always a problem. I don't know what this is.
1: And look outside the studio. A bunch of maniacs are running around like drag racing down up and down the street.
0: And one of the maniacs just came up the stairs. I'm doing a show with him, so.
1: Oh, shut up!
0: Ladies and gentlemen, after the next song, we're going to talk about McDonald's again. This time, I had the problem. Now, usually, Ivan is the one that gets food poisoning. Usually, he's the one that's always having a problem at McDonald's.
1: It was some broad behind the counter. That's all I can tell you at this point. You got
0: but you yelled at her, right?
1: Oh, yeah. You were saying, I'm walking out. I'm not going to take this.
0: Yeah, and when I walked.
1: I had to open my mouth.
0: Well, you have a big mouth anyway.
1: Of course. So. Mouth that roared. Come on. What do you expect?
0: Ivan's got the biggest mouth in creation.
1: What do you expect, you idiot?
0: All right, let's get back to more music here on the planet WBCQ. I'm Alan Sane here with Ivan Jeffries. Oh, hey, man. You want to send us an email? Give us an email at alansane7415@aol.com.
1: No, you were emailing me like the last week about all the requests that's coming in. I think, what was a couple of them that were coming?
0: Oh, we got a lot of requests. We got Montreal.
1: Five of them.
0: We got some listeners in Montreal. One is a little Dan.
1: Oh, yeah, definitely. What about, I think, in Paris, France again?
0: Yeah, I'm telling you. And it was funny, the way they start the email, do not send Ivan to Paris, the air is nice and clean here.
1: Oh, stop it, you idiot.
0: And then they start saying, hey, great show, anyway.
1: Oh, shut up.
0: Ivan, oh my God, where'd you get that? It's so big.
1: Well, it's humid around here, so I had to get a big, nice ice cold.
0: Ivan, are those new jeans, Ivan?
1: Yeah, they are.
0: Oh, my, that is the first time you ever came over the studio and had something new on your body.
1: Oh, shut up.
0: First, I'm gonna write this down. Hold on. I'm writing down the calendar.
1: Yeah,
0: here we go.
1: Yeah. Why don't you write something on your butt? How's that?
0: Okay.
1: Yeah, he's writing on his butt.
0: Okay, just write on the calendar. Ivan came over to the BCQ studio with clean clothes. The first time in about 12 years.
1: Oh, shut up! Why don't you go play the next request, you knucklehead? You?
0: That's not a bad idea.
1: What if it's years we should get a QSL card for the listener?
0: Yeah, put your picture on it.
1: Oh, shush.
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0: Planet BCQ, yes.
1: No, Nick at night again.
0: Nick at night. Ivan at night.

0: 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Make our dream come true. If my dream comes true.
1: Greco, what the heck happened?
0: If my dream comes true, Ivan won't be here anymore.
1: Oh, shut up! You know, the record label she was on was in the same record label as John Travolta and Carol Douglas.
0: Oh, really?
1: Doctor's Orders. Something international. Midland International, that's the one. There you go.
0: Oh, you go international.
1: Oh, shut up! You knucklehead.
0: Okay, what are we playing now, Ivan? Number 10?
1: No. That green CD was right in front of you. Number 10. Thank you.
0: Probably a song we never heard of.
1: Yes, we do.
0: Okay.
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0: On a planet BCQ, Alan Sane here with Ivan Jeffries as usual. Here is Joey Travolta. I don't want to go on BCQ.

0: to South Carolina. That's on a 45, the original 45. Here on BCQ, the planet. I'm Alan Sane. Here with Ivan Jeffries, as usual, because there's a transmitter on.
1: Oh, shut up.
0: Chicks are on the planet.

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0: Hi, I'm Alan Sane, and I'm here with Ivan Jeffries, and you're listening to WBCQ 7.490 Monticello, Maine, USA. Hey, let's talk about the McDonald's.
1: Here for you, WBCQ.
0: Saying here with Ivan Jeffries. I'm a grouch today.
4: Mr. Grouch.
0: I'm a grouch. Usually Ivan. Oh, let's talk about the McDonald's.
4: Yes, that's it. We went inside to McDonald's earlier today and we ordered, what was it, Big Mac Extra Value Meal.
0: Yeah.
4: So there was a girl behind there. I'm not going to mention what nationality she is because we don't want to get ourselves into trouble, right? Okay.
0: Who am I getting you in trouble?
4: Oh, shut up! Stick an antenna in your ear. How's that?
0: Okay, go ahead.
4: Anyway, we said it not once, not but two times, we wanted to go. And then you said you wanted iced tea. So you couldn't take it no more. He says, I'm walking out. I can't take it no more. You just walked out the door and that was that. So instead of the iced tea, she puts orange high C. What school did she learn her language from? I don't understand.
0: I think it was called Ivan Jeffries.
4: Oh, stop it. The Sesame Street School of Morons. How's that? All right? And again, she puts the tray. She thinks that we're staying. I said four times. Four times I said to go. Oh, I'm sorry. Yeah, sorry what? Was she on a rag or something? Come on.
0: You look like a rag.
4: No, you look like a rag. How's that? Rag's not doo-doo-doo-doo-doo. No, anyway. And that's what happened. So that was that.
0: I'm a grouch today.
4: You are a grouch.
0: So I'm taking it after Ivan.
4: Oscar the grouch. How's that?
0: You look like Oscar.
4: Yeah, you know, you look like Grover. How's that?
0: Hey,
4: You know what
0: I really wanted to play? Unfortunately, I don't think we're going to have enough time to play it.
4: Yeah.
0: I wanted to play the Sesame Street Fever album.
4: Oh,
0: I wanted to play. You know, I'm going to play after the next cut. I'm going to play one song.
4: Serious?
0: I don't care what anyone says.
4: Oh,
0: I'm going to play it.
4: God,
0: I bought
4: you
0: it.
4: You need a barf bag.
0: Oh, you already did that a long time ago.
4: Oh, shut up.
0: But I don't know if it did. You didn't have a bait. You did it on my floor.
4: Oh.
0: Okay.
4: Sesame Street.
0: All right, anyway, we got... You done, Ivan?
4: Oh, God!
0: All right, you look like a... Ivan, go die over there, okay? You done? Okay. Okay, anyway, I'm playing a jingle now. Be quiet, Ivan.
4: Yeah, playing next song.
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4: Western Union, 1966, I'm getting the heck out of here.

ACQ, the pun, I'm Alan Saint here with Ivan Jeffries, his Barry Manilow. This is a different mix of Daybreak. It's off the Greatest Hits LP from 1978.

children want me around. And now I'm back to let you know I can really shake them down.

0: On a planet BCQ. Oh, there we go.
1: Nice feedback.
0: It looked like a feedback.
1: Oh, shush.
0: Now, I don't care what anyone says. I am playing this song now.
1: No.
0: Okay? It's off the Sesame Street Fever album, 1978.
1: Oh, my God.
0: Okay? 1978. This is good. We're going off for a record album now, okay? Coming up next on WBCQ, the Sesame Street Fever on vinyl. We're not gonna play a CD. The only CD we're gonna play now is our jingle. Other than that, we're going right to the album. That's gonna be funny. Anyway, the guy singing this song sounds like Ivan.
1: Oh, shut up!
0: Okay, it sounds just like him.
1: No, it was Shannon.
0: Okay, it sounds just like Ivan.
1: Shut up!
0: Okay. Now I'm gonna play my favorite song.
1: Oh no.
0: I don't care,
1: I'm
0: Ivan.
1: Out. Goodbye.
0: Hey, I should play this stuff more often. Maybe Ivan would leave permanently.
1: Oh, shut up!
0: Alright, here we go on the planet BCQ.
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0: Okay, on the planet WBCQ, here's Sesame Street Fever.
1: Oh no!
0: The pigeon. Ivan looks like a pigeon.
1: You look

0: my God. Dylan, the toilet bowl.
1: You look like a toilet bowl.
0: Yeah, you look like a tiny bowl, man.
2: Anyway, that's Sesame Street Fever doing the pigeon. Sounds like Ivan doing. Anyway, all right, I'm Alan Sane here with Ivan Jeffries on WBCQ 7.415.
0: Burn that record.
2: I can burn you.
0: Go burn your head. How's that? All right.
2: Ivan, you get a haircut, Ivan?
0: Yes, I did.
2: Oh my God, who cut your hair? The neighbor?
0: Oh, shut up! You know who cut your hair? You know who cut your hair? The butcher.
2: Oh, really?
0: Yeah, Sam the butcher.
2: I know Jerry the Butcher. I don't know what Sam the Butcher, though.
0: Jerry? Who's Jerry the Butcher?
2: The guy Jerry, the one with the curly white hair.
0: Oh, he goes, hey, Langy, you want to get the special of the week?
2: You look like a lady.
0: Yeah, shut up.
2: Anyway, Ivan's actually in a good mood. I'm not. Usually, I'm in a good mood. Ivan's always a grouch. I'm a grouch, and he's in a...
0: It's the opposite.
2: Yeah.
0: I think it's that Mickey D's that's getting...
2: Yeah, I got to a grouchy mood before because I had a fight with a girl at McDonald's. Right. Other than that, everything's okay. Then I walked out, then Ivan continued the fight in McDonald's.
0: Yeah, I had to open my mouth.
2: And you have a big mouth to open, so...
0: Hey, remember what I had the advertisement, you know, why don't you work at our McDonald's?
2: Yeah.
0: So you know what I did? I wiped my butt with the paper and I threw in the garbage, and then the guy in back of me was laughing because the same thing happened to him. Remember?
2: Well, he doesn't know that you're Ivan Jeffries. You know, if he knew that, he'd be like, oh, no.
0: He didn't say that. He doesn't know me from a hole in the wall.
2: Thank God.
0: Oh, shut up.
2: He'd move out of the country.
0: Well, why don't you move out of the city, all right?
2: Why, Ivan?
0: Go to Pennsylvania, all right?
2: Okay, not a bad idea.
0: Yeah,
2: then I won't see Ivan Jeffries anymore.
0: Oh, shut up!
2: Oh, what a shame. Maybe not a bad idea. I could probably
0: work at a radio station in Wilkes-Barre. How's
2: I
0: that?
2: Could probably still,
0: out
2: you know...
0: Out in the mountaintops. Out in the mountaintops!
2: I could probably still do my radio shows out there and not see Ivan.
0: Yeah, well, yeah, you go in the mountaintop, you say, oh, lady, you! And there's the old lady right down there, all right?
2: And in case you just tuned in, I've actually showed up here at the studio with a clean pair of pants.
0: Well, shut up!
2: First time in 13 years.
0: Yeah, look at you. You can't even shave. You look like the, the Great Caesar's ghost with a beard.
2: I look like the Smith brothers.
0: Yeah, you look like the Smith brothers.
2: Ivan's relative.
0: Oh, you're the cough drop expert over here, moron.
2: Speaking about cough drops, Ivan needs a cough drop. He's been coughing all through the damn show.
0: I got my last horse mentholiptus off.
2: I think that's a hint. I have to go buy him cough drops.
0: Shut up. I'm not giving you no damn hints.
2: Yes, you are.
0: No way. I'll choke you with that soldering iron over there.

0: good. Okay, well, it's coming towards the end of the show. We'll
1: probably,
0: thank
1: another
0: God.
1: Another week.
0: We're probably
1: Shut
0: gonna
1: up.
0: Be, we're going to be get to the sign-off song soon.
1: Sign-off, yeah.
0: Sign we want to say hello to a few people out there. We want to say hello to Big John.
1: Yeah!
0: I work with a guy named John. I'm not going to say his last name on the air, but... Hello, John. How you doing, John?
1: Yeah!
0: Never mind.
1: Anyway.
0: Okay, that's basically about it, right, Ivan?
2: Never mind.
0: Yeah, I wish I could never mind you out the window.
1: Oh, shut up, though, you have to.
2: Never mind.
1: Anyway, I just want to say a special hello to Lindsay from the Bronx. She's listening to the show, too, okay?
0: And she knows you're on the air? The
1: yeah.
0: And she tuned in?
1: Yeah.
0: All right, let's get back to the sign-off song. Well, we talked enough, right?
1: Yeah, speaking of Airchecks, before we go off the air, go to www.aircheckfactory.com if you want to hear old 24 hours a day, old air checks of old top 40 radio stations from the 50s, 60s, 70s, and a little bit of 80s. Go to that website. It was just up about maybe 3 months ago. Tom Conrad did a good job. 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That's all I have to say. That's my 30-second PSA announcement. Okay?
0: Okay, that's very good, Ivan.
1: Yeah, there you go.
0: Oh, your breath smells good for once.
1: Shut up!
0: He's eating a cough drop.
1: Yeah, wild cherry, Paul's mental lipstick.
0: First time Ivan has good breath.
1: Shut up!
0: Okay, anyway, Alan Stane, 7415@AOL.com. That's A-L-A-N-S-A-N-E, 7415@AOL.com. Until next time, I'm Alan Stane here with Ivan Jeffries.
1: Another week in the can. We'll see you next week, same time, same channel here on the planet, WBCQ.
0: And we'll talk to you later. Bye-bye.
1: Sayonara, baby. Bye.

Welcome to Flotito Junction. I'm Scott Kukler. Each episode, we bring you the best music of all genres from throughout the world. And this week, we'll be speaking with Steve Gaspar from the Hollywood All-Stars. Steve is a Grammy-nominated songwriter, former Epic CBS recording artist, and keyboardist for James Brown, B.B. King, Gene Cornish of the Rascals, and Peter Criss of Kiss. With the Hollywood All-Stars, Gaspar has put together a supergroup of session royalty for their latest release titled Field of Grace through Deco Entertainment. The band will hit the Suffolk Theater on Long Island on Friday, May 12th, and you can get more information on that on the web at hollywoodallstars.net. In the meantime, we'll kick things off with the title track from the new album, here's Field of Grace on Flotito Junction.

0: All right, great. So let's jump right into it. The name of the band is the Hollywood All-Stars, and aside from yourself, it's basically a conglomeration of studio guys, if I'm not mistaken, right? I mean, the credentials here that I'm reading for everybody are pretty amazing.
1: Yeah, Scott, you know what? I'm really blessed to be able to be surrounding myself with these people. I mean, in addition to myself, we have two front people. One is Tommy Bowes. Tommy was the male singer with Tower of Power for years and years. The other one, is Tiffany, was signed to Quincy Jones' record label. She is just outstanding. Our horn section, the Uptown Horns, played with the Rolling Stones. They did the whole Steel Wheels tour. And then they went on to play with Jay Giles, David Johansen, the New York Dolls, a whole host of people. Just incredible horn section. The bass player, Scott Spray, toured with Johnny Winter for 15 years, and prior to that was playing in the Edgar Winter Band, so he's got a big connection to Johnny and Edgar Winter, and I mean, it just goes on and on. Like I said, I feel very fortunate to be able to be surrounding myself with this caliber of people.
0: It sort of, in a way, reminds me of, it's obviously more contemporary than either of these two bands I'm about to mention, but in a way, it reminds me of both Steely Dan and Toto, in that it's guys at the top of their field and really producing music at an extremely high level. And the music doesn't sound overproduced or too pre-manufactured, primarily Field of Grace, which I know is a track that you're responsible for. It's got a really, it does have a little bit of that studio pro feel to it, but it's also got a little bit of a psychedelic edge with the guitar stuff that's going on. Tell me a little more about that track.
1: Well, you know, first of all, I got to tell you, I'm honored to even be mentioned in the same sentence as either Steely Dan or Toto. I mean, two of my very favorite bands. I want to give credit where credit is due. I had a co-producer on Field of Grace, who was our guitarist, Andy Abel. In addition to being a brilliant guitarist, who he played with Blood, Sweat, and Tears and Talking Heads, and the list goes on and on. But Andy was a really great shoulder for me to lean on when it came to the production and getting it to sound, you know, we didn't want it to sound overproduced, but at the same time, there is a certain amount of polish that comes into play when you're dealing with musicians of this caliber. But we do like having a little bit of that rock edge. And, you know, it's funny, a couple of times he and I looked at each other and we're thinking, how would you describe this band to someone? And the name Toto came up more than once. And as I said, I'm flattered to even be able to, you know, be mentioned in the same sentence as them.
0: Well, rightfully so. The as I said before, musicianship is at an extremely high level. And what are the challenges of, I'm sure that dealing with such professionals makes it easier in a way, but the large group idea, you know, it's almost like dealing with an orchestra. What are the challenges there?
1: Oh, God. Well, you know what? The first word that comes to mind is scheduling. It's a 13-piece band, which, you know, people have told me, you're nuts, what are you trying to do? It is kind of a large undertaking. But, Scott, I have to tell you, my passion has always been the real deal, a big Hammond organ with a real horn section and background vocals, and that whole big arena sound is my passion. The biggest challenge for me is scheduling. I mean, I'm very fortunate that everyone that's involved in the project is very thrilled to be here and to be a part of it, which that in itself takes some pressure off. But these are guys that are in the studio playing and recording and touring with people nonstop all the time. So to schedule a show and to get all these people on the stage at the same time is one of my biggest challenges, if not the biggest.
0: How about some of your personal influences, specifically with regards to the keyboard, just based on your age, which is roughly close to my age? You must have been exposed to some of the greats going back as far as the 60s and even earlier. I mean, the rock greats, you know, Keith Emerson or John Lord or some of the soul and R&B, you know, Jimmy Smith and guys like that. Tell us a little bit about who really lit a fire under your ass for this.
1: Well, you know, my background, Scott, I mean, my dad was a classical symphonic musician. And when I was 4 and a half, he decided I was going to start taking piano lessons. And it was pretty much from the time I was 4 to 14, strictly classical. It was really nothing but that. Which, you know, even though didn't end up being the direction I went to go professionally, it served me very well throughout the years. And then, of course, as I'm sure you've heard from many people that you talk to, there was that fateful evening that the Beatles are on the Ed Sullivan Show. And, yeah, that turned my life in a whole different direction. And, you know, because I was a piano player back in those days, most bands were guitar-driven. Yeah, there were some guys, you know, Jerry Lee Lewis and stuff that played piano. But to be in a band, there was no way you were going to bring a piano around. So, you know, the next best thing was to try to find a little electric organ. And listening to the Doors and the Animals, you know, I ended up with a little Farfisa portable organ. And then once I was exposed to the sound of a Hammond B3, and that could have been through Santana, the Rascals.
0: The Rascals.
1: The sound of that Hammond organ became something that to this day excites me. And I decided that when I was going to put the Hollywood All-Stars together, that was going to be a priority. If we couldn't do it with a Hammond organ, we weren't going to do the show. And we've managed to be very successful doing it. It is a little, you know, tricky sometimes with backline, not to mention that we need a stage big enough for 13 people. But those, I would say, were my first influences. I sort of went from classical into kind of a rock direction, the rock funk thing, you know.
0: Well, you know, we love that Hammond organ sound down here on Long Island. Back in the 60s and 70s, that was the quote-unquote Long Island sound. If you look at bands Vanilla Fudge and...
1: The Rascals, Vanilla Fudge, exactly. And those were and to this day, still are, my heroes.
0: Yeah.
1: You know, I was fortunate a couple of years ago, right before the pandemic hit, I got called to do some shows with Gene Cornish, who was the guitar player from the Rascals.
0: Yeah.
1: He and Felix at the time weren't touring together, so he put together his own act. And, you know, to be able to do all Felix's Hammond organ parts, and those songs are incredible.
0: Oh, yeah.
1: It was a thrill to be able to do all those songs and be able to be fortunate enough to be playing the Hammond, all of Felix's parts. Just incredible. Vanilla Fudge, same thing. When I was a kid and I first, you know, got turned on to Keep Me Hanging On, that just sent chills up and down my spine. And I knew that, you know, that's what I wanted to do.
0: I don't want to focus too much. I know we're here to talk about the Hollywood All-Stars, but there are too many good things in your personal past for me to pass up on asking about. The first one that I've got to ask about is, what was it like doing anything around or for James Brown?
1: You know, oh my gosh. You know, I wish that we had had more photographs of that evening. The one that came out of it, that came out the best, was a picture of my mother, believe it or not, Scott, with James. And first of all, the guy was an icon. He was just incredible. I mean, this man went out and did a show. The show was at the Shakespeare Theater in Stratford, Connecticut. And I don't think we started until maybe 11 o'clock or so. And at 2 in the morning, James is still calling solos. I mean, he was just unbelievably energetic. And to be able to stand on stage with him and witness his prowess, you know, the way he commands an audience commands his band.
0: Well, he was people forget he was an instrumentalist too, right? Wasn't he a keyboard player early on?
1: Yes, he was. As a matter of fact, there were a couple of songs he pushed me aside and said, took over on the Hammond.
0: Wow.
1: He was a very decent Hammond player, and he knew his stuff. For sure.

0: I've also got to ask you about Peter Criss, and the reason I got to ask is because I feel like he's one of those guys that, as a drummer anyway, and I'm not a drummer, I'm the world's worst drummer, but I feel like Peter Criss is one of those guys who, as a drummer, kind of gets sort of short shrift from everybody. You know, when people talk about the great rock drummers, it's always the same guy, you know, Neil Peart or Ginger Baker or whatever. But Peter Criss, I mean, he studied with Gene Krupa. Did you see any evidence of his jazz chops?
1: Yes, and, you know, I agree with you 100%. Peter does tend to get swallowed up in the whole Kiss mythology, you know, and I think that, unfortunately for him, it does sometimes take away from his virtuosity on the drums. You know, the way I came to work with him, he had, this is right when he left Kiss, had moved to New Canaan, Connecticut, and like the same situation similarly that I told you about Gene Cornish, Peter decided he was going to put his own band together, and through a series of events and friends and connections, I ended up being his keyboard player, and we did some recording. We were actually, believe it or not, Scott, rehearsing in my parents' basement in Trumbull, Connecticut. Now, you got to picture this. Here we are, the ultimate basement band. Peter shows up not only with his drum kit, but a complete setup, including the gong, carrying a gong down into my parents' basement. I wish I had pictures and recordings of this, but he was a very cool guy. I mean, and you want to talk about stories?
0: Oh, I'm sure. Yeah.
1: Oh my gosh.
0: We may not be able to repeat those here, but
1: exactly. You know what I'm talking about.
0: Yeah.
1: It was a very cool situation. It was a lot of fun for sure.
0: Well, listen, we're talking about Fields of Grace. It's the Hollywood All-Stars, and here on Long Island, people will get the opportunity to see the band on Friday, May 12th at the Suffolk Theater in Riverhead, the headline, the Hamptons series, and really looking forward to that. On that topic, I'm going to try something new here. I haven't really asked this question before, but do you remember and can you describe your very first experience playing in front of an audience?
1: Oh, gosh. You know what? The first one that comes to mind, and this is going to sound kind of silly, but it's true. I mentioned that I had started piano at 4.5 years old. It would probably be my first piano recital, and I don't even know if I was 5 yet. But it was at a library in Southport, Connecticut. Here I am, a little kid, sitting on the bench. My feet didn't even come close to touching the ground, and I can remember playing a couple of songs from the John Thompson book.
0: Oh, sure, I know that book.
1: I've been on stage from that point on, so I'm probably 4.5, 5 years old. You know, I've done and been fortunate to be able to play with so many great bands and great people. You know, I wanted to carry all of that same energy and feeling on to the Hollywood All-Stars, and I think that what people can expect is to see 13 people from, you know, various recording situations and touring situations on stage together having a ball. And that's, you know, people have said to me time after time, you guys look like you're having so much fun. The Hollywood All-Stars is all about that. Yes, we're trying to promote the record, but we also include songs by many of the artists that we've had the fortune to tour and record with. You know, as I mentioned, Scott had played with Edgar Winter. We'll throw an Edgar Winter song in. The Horn Section's played with the Rolling Stones, so we'll throw a Stones song in. And it's a very cool way for us to tie that together with our original material so that it's sort of a seamless transition where people are hearing our original songs, but at the same time they're hearing songs they're familiar with. So it's a very cool concert. It's really a lot of fun.
0: Well, the name of the band is the Hollywood All-Stars. The name of the album is Fields of Grace. It's available through all the major streaming sites, and you can even, I noticed today, get a copy of the hard CD and order it right through Spotify, actually. There is a link. Or you could just save yourself some time and go right to the website. TheHollywoodAllStars.net is the website. And, of course, we're looking forward to seeing the band live Friday, May 12th, headline the Hamptons at the Suffolk Theater in Riverhead, New York. Steve, I want to thank you for your time. I really appreciate it so much, and best of luck to you in the future.
1: Scott, thank you. The pleasure's been all mine, and likewise, thank you. I appreciate your help promoting the show. Thanks a lot. We're looking forward to a good crowd that night.
0: I'll be there, and it's my pleasure. Thank you so much.
1: My pleasure, too. Thanks, Scott.

0: Hi, welcome to the oldest continuously run candy store in America, here in the city of Salem. I'm Wendy Trask, the current owner of Derby Street Sweets. Come on in and stay with us. Actually, you're gonna kinda have to, because it's Christmas Eve morning, and the governor of Massachusetts just issued another stay-at-home mandate for all citizens and non-essential workers. This is because of the novel coronavirus. COVID-19 resurged. After the second relaxation of social distancing directed by the government, it got together with the flu and exploded out of control all around the country, all over again. In spite of the restriction, I'm here at work anyway, because I live upstairs. Oh, and my assistant Ashley lives downstairs in the basement. The governor ordered that only essential businesses can be open, like grocery stores, pharmacies, liquor stores, and pot shops. Well, I'm not exactly hanging a shingle out front, but if my candy store gets a knock on the door, I don't care. I'm answering it. Anyway, this story begins with Ashley minding the store earlier this morning.
1: Good morning, Candy. It looks like you're all safe for now, and nobody's going to come and eat you. That is, unless I get hungry. Yes, may I help you?
2: Give me all your loot, right now. Put it in this bag. I have a gun.
1: Mr. Crook, this is not a bank. It's a candy store. Look around. What do you want me to put in your bag? Chocolate gold coins or gummy pirate treasures?
2: Enough of your smart talk, lady.
1: You're a little too late for trick or treat. It's already Christmas Eve, slowpoke.
2: That's it, lady. I warned you.

0: my God! Ashley, are you okay? Ashley!
1: Huh? Excuse me, I just woke up. I had a nightmare that I was shot dead.
0: Well, lucky for you, it was just a dream. I'll see you in the store.
1: Yes. Yes, I won't be long.
0: Okay.
1: Quiet, please. Quiet, please. Great. Now I've got the ringing in my ears again. Maybe if I ignore it, it will go away. I better get dressed and go to work.

0: Hello, Derby Street Suites. Are we open? Not exactly, I guess. I suppose that if you knocked on our door or rang the doorbell, we might find a way to accommodate you without breaking the law. Why? The governor just issued a stay-at-home order, and only businesses deemed essential are allowed to be open. What do you want to buy? Brownies? No, we don't sell them. We're a candy store. You have to call the reefer joint up the street. I'm sure they are open. What? Yes, they are a recreational facility.
1: I'm here now, ready to make and sell candies.
0: I don't think we'll be doing much of either for a while.
1: What, Wendy? I'm having a hard time hearing you.
0: Oh, is it your tinnitus again?
1: What?
0: Tinnitus?
1: Yes, it's always triggered by episodes of my exploding head syndrome.
0: Exploding head syndrome?
1: Yes, exactly. I have EHS. Sometimes it can even cause PTSD.
0: Who told you that you have that?
1: My audiologist. It all started when I was a little girl. One morning when I was sleeping in a bed, I woke up to what I believed was an explosion or a gunshot. I immediately fell out of the bed onto the floor and began checking myself for wounds.
0: What did you find?
1: Nothing. Then I thought that the noise came from my head. I told my mom. She rushed me to the hospital scared that I popped a blood vessel in my head or something. But there was no popped vessel. So the doctor sent me to the audiologist who diagnosed me with exploding head syndrome. It was as simple as that.
0: Exploding head syndrome, though? Maybe it's just an acoustic hallucination generated by, you know, a dream? Sometimes when I'm between wakefulness and sleep, I hear a voice yell or the telephone ring once. Then I immediately wake and realize it was just a dream.
1: But that's because you don't have EHS like I do. My nightmares end with loud noises like gunshots, explosions, or thunder. When that happens, then I have tinnitus.
0: What's it like to have tinnitus?
1: It's absolutely awful to live with ringing in my ears.
0: That sounds like torture. I better get that. I think the door is still locked.
2: Hi, it's me.
1: Oh no, look out for him. He's wearing a mask. Wendy, that's the crook who tried to rob me.
0: Ashley, stop it. That was just a dream, remember?
1: Oh yeah, well, a nightmare.
0: It's just my brother, Mark.
2: Hi, sis. Hi, Ash.
1: Hi, Mark. Now that I know it's you.
2: Sorry to startle you, but I'm wearing a mask to help limit the spread of coronavirus. Plus, if you're caught not wearing a mask outside, you'll get a fine. You might even have to go to jail.
0: What? They put people who don't wear masks in jail? No wonder the virus rips through prisons. Like wildfire, through dry grass.
2: That's heavy, Wendy, when you put it like that. Anyway, can I come in?
0: How rude of us. I'm sorry, Mark. Please come in. Merry Christmas.
1: Merry Christmas from me, too.
2: I bring good tidings. Oh, and gifts. Let me drag my bag in. It's filled with presents for the both of you.
1: Wow, that's a big bag, Santa Claus. How did you get here from New York? By reindeer? I heard they shut down all the buses and trains yesterday.
0: And the governor shut down mass transit here.
2: I got lucky. I simply took to the street. Stuck out my thumb and bummed a ride. A good Samaritan happened to be driving to Rockport. I rode with her, and she dropped me off here on the way.
1: Was she wearing a mask, too?
2: Yes, and gloves.
0: I'm glad you'll be home for Christmas, Mark. You're still planning to stay the week, right?
2: Yes, though it may be a little longer with the stay-at-home mandate and transportation shut down.
1: But don't you have to go back to a job?
2: Not until the governor of New York says so. Look, if I'm here longer than a week, I have plenty of money. I plan to contribute.
0: Mark, stop. I don't know why Ashley even asked that. We're thrilled that you might stay longer. You're welcome to stay as long as you like. In fact, I wish that you'd consider moving back to Salem.
2: Thanks, sis. I'll think about it.
1: But what about toilet paper?
0: What do you mean?
1: Well, I only have 4 rolls right now. Monday, Tuesday, Wednesday, and Thursday.
2: Ash, you go through a whole roll of toilet paper each day?
1: TMI.
0: I bought an extra 16-pack of Charmin that you can have, Ashley. I prefer my Angel Soft any day of the week.
2: I don't know. For me, it's a toss-up between Quilted Northern and Markel. But beggars can't be choosers.
1: But you don't understand. It's still not enough. 16 plus my 4 rolls only equals 20 days. That's just under 3 weeks. Then what are we going to do if they close all the supermarkets?
2: It's probably not going to be that bad, Ash.
0: Mark's right. Just think positive.
1: Think positive? How can I think positive? Here I am again on a house arrest. Being inside here is like sitting around in some waiting room wondering if I'm going to get sick or worse. Can you blame me for being worried? I just want us to get beyond this for good. This time, I'll get that. I could use a distraction. Yes?
3: Mom! Pa! I'm home!
1: I'm sorry, dear. You're at the wrong house. Oh, gross! Rudolph, your nose is all red. You need to wear a mask.
0: What was that all about?
1: Reindeer games. It gets bad around this time of the year.
2: I guess the stay-at-home mandate only applies to humans.
1: Let me get that. If that's another reindeer, I'll... What now?
4: Happy birthday!
1: Hi. It's not a reindeer this time. It's a snowman.
2: Oh.
0: Oh.
1: I'm sorry, but you must be at the wrong house. Nobody's having a birthday here.
4: Uh-oh. Whew. Is there a thermometer around here? I hate red thermometers, because when the thermometer gets all reddish, the temperature goes up. And when the temperature goes up, I start to melt. And when I start to melt, I get all wishy-washy.
1: Stop breathing on me and cover your face. Now I feel doomed. Do you think it's possible for a snowman to be infected with the coronavirus?
0: I don't think so.
2: Definitely not, Ash. You'll be okay.
0: Ashley, why don't you take the rest of the day off? Go back down to your apartment and take it easy. Obviously, we won't be getting customers anyway.
1: Are you sure?
0: Yes, I insist.
1: All right, I'll take you up on it. It's been nice seeing you again, Mark.
2: Till later, Ash.
1: This is so annoying. That whistling is driving me up the wall. I know. I'll put my fan on high.

0: Mark and I then had a chance to catch up on things. It was great that he was able to spend Christmas at home. Eventually, our conversation turned to concern over Ashley's state of mind. You know, Mark, I'm worried about Ashley.
1: I think I see what you mean. We've both known her our whole lives. She's always been eccentric, which is what I liked about her. But I've never seen her like this.
0: I know. I took her under my wing to be my assistant at the store. She's a great worker, but she's so consumed and anxious over the virus situation. I've been trying hard to reassure Ashley, but she won't listen. Sorry, but I'm hardwired to believe that some good will come from all of this. Do you really think a reindeer and snowman were talking to her?
1: I hope not.
0: Oh no! I think I just saw her walk past the window, outside. Yes, it's her. Look, Mark, I bet she's sleepwalking. She does that sometimes.
1: I'll run out and get her.
0: No, Mark, you must never wake a sleepwalker. Let's put on our winter stuff. Then we can go out and casually catch up with her and gently redirect her back home.
1: Okay, sis, I'll follow your lead.

0: Wow. It's totally deserted out here. There's not a single soul anywhere.
1: Including Ashley.
0: Did you see what direction she was sleepwalking in?
1: No, actually. I just saw her drift past the window.
0: Where do you think she was heading?
1: Let's see. If she went down the street, she'd be going in the direction of the Salem Willows Amusement Park, which isn't open in the winter.
0: What if she walked up the street?
1: Then she'd be wandering toward Bunghole Liquors and our new competition, the Reefer Joint.
0: Let's go up the street first. There's bound to be customers at the package store who can tell us if they saw her.
1: Okay, good idea. You were right, Mark. There's nobody around at all. It's like we're walking through a ghost town out in the middle of a desert.
0: I agree. Hey, the wind is picking up. At least there's no tumbleweeds blowing around.
1: Maybe not, but look! There's discarded masks flying around. And gross! Old used disinfectant wipes, too.

0: Ouch! I think I just got slapped in the face by dirty latex surgical gloves.
1: Quick, Mark! Close your eyes and block your nose! Used swabs are zeroing in on us!
0: The wind calmed down awfully fast. That's weird.
1: Thank God for that. Are you okay, Mark? We just got bombarded by a lot of contaminated debris. Hey!
0: What?
1: What's that thing sticking out of your left ear?
0: Let's see. It feels like a giant Q-tip. I better pull it out.
1: Don't yank it out too fast.
0: Okay. Ow, ow, ow!
1: What's the matter? What hurts?
0: Ow! It feels like the cotton swab is getting pulled into the inner part of my right ear.
1: That's not good. Take your time, Mark. Keep pulling it just a tiny bit at a time.
0: My eyes are beginning to water. This hurts. Okay, it's finally out.
1: Wow, that swab is huge. It doesn't have any blood on it. That's a good sign, anyway.
0: Good sign? How do you know? You said those were all used cotton swabs that pelted us. How did you know that they were used?
1: Well, it's common sense. If they were discarded on the ground and blowing around, you have to assume that they were used.
0: Great. That means contaminated too, I suppose.
1: You have to assume that too. Mark, you should definitely get tested for COVID-19.
0: Crap. Hey, I think you're getting a big head, Wendy.
1: You don't have to insult me now. I was just giving you some good advice.
0: No, but I really mean it. Your face is growing enormous, very bloated looking.
1: Oh, yeah? Well, you don't look like a box of chocolates yourself.
0: My face is getting numb all of a sudden. And my head feels like it's hollow and expanding, like a balloon.
1: That's because you have a pumpkin head. Oh, God.
0: You have a pumpkin head, too. Just look behind you in that reflection in the window. Does this mean we have coronavirus? Is this an early symptom?
1: I don't know.
0: There's got to be a CBD product for this.
2: There you are! Wendy! Mark! I'm over here!
0: Look, Wendy, we found Ash.
1: And she's right in front of Bunghole Liquors.
2: Stay there! I'm coming over!
1: Ashley, I have a question.
3: Yes?
1: How in the world did you recognize us?
3: I knew it was you both.
1: But Mark has a pumpkin head.
0: So don't you, Wendy.
3: Please, please, can't you two just patch things up?
0: How did you know it was us?
3: Well, first of all, you're both wearing the same clothes. And second of all, you're both in my dream.
1: That's impossible. How can we be in your dream? We ran after you while you were sleepwalking. You're not being rational.
0: I think Wendy's right, Ash.
3: Do you think it's any more rational that both of your heads turned into pumpkins?
0: She's got a point, Wendy.
1: Stop being a referee, Mark. Wendy, if we are living in your dream, and our heads have become pumpkins.
3: Or gourds.
1: Or gourds. And you have exploding head syndrome.
3: Yes, I do have that.
1: Then does this dream involve smashing pumpkins?
3: Not necessarily.
1: Not necessarily? Why is that giant drone hovering over us?
0: I don't think it's a drone. I think it's a military helicopter.
3: Oh no, this isn't good. This is the part of the dream when things start to get louder and out of control.
0: But you can control it, Ash. You can change everything.
3: It's always like this. And then I get shot or there is an explosion and I die. After that, I wake up in bed and have tinnitus.
1: If you die in this dream and wake up, does that mean that Mark and I will be stuck here in this nightmare forever?
3: I think so. I feel so helpless now. I don't know what to do.
0: Here's what you can do. When you wake up, tell yourself, I'm going to change the outcome of this nightmare. I'm going to jump back in, take control, and make a better ending. Then, Ash, immediately fall back into a deep sleep and come back to us.
3: I'll try.
4: Ashley Cooper. Ashley Cooper, come out where we can see you. Stop hiding behind those pumpkins.
3: What do you want with me?
4: You are under arrest.
3: Under arrest? For what?
4: Felony 531A. Being out in public without a mask on your face.
3: Listen to me. Why don't you practice social distancing and get lost?
0: Ash, stop making things harder on yourself.
1: Yes, for God's sake, do what he says.
3: No, this is my dream. I'll do as I please.
4: Now we can see you clearly. Stay where you are, or we'll shoot.
3: I better run so the two of you don't get caught in a crossfire.
1: Crossfire?
4: Halt, halt, or shoot.

0: my God! Ow! My head! Oh, I'm back in bed. Okay, what a nightmare I had. I'm sweating. It's all coming back to me now. Wendy and Mark are still there. Mark told me that if I have a bad dream and wake up, I don't have to accept the outcome. All I have to do is go right back to sleep, return to the same dream, take control, and make a better ending. Thanks to my pillow, I'm going back to sleep.
1: Ashley Cooper, Ashley Cooper, come out where we can see you. Stop hiding behind those pumpkins.
0: What do you want with me?
1: You are under arrest.
0: Under arrest? For what?
1: I already told you for not wearing a mask.
0: And I already told you, get lost. Now, here comes the fireworks.

0: I must say, I'm in shock.
1: I know what you did, Ash. And I'm proud of you for pulling it off.
2: Thank you, Mark. This is my dream now. It's no longer a nightmare. And now, with my new special powers, you two are no longer pumpkins.
0: Thanks. Look, Mark, we're back to normal.
1: Well, almost back to normal. Ash, could you possibly erase any chance that we were exposed to COVID-19?
2: Sure!
1: Gee, thanks.
2: Now, sit on that bench and rest. Soon you will wake up in the real world.
0: Before we knew it, it was Christmas morning. It was a good thing that we found Wendy at Bung Hole Liquors and were able to redirect her back to bed. At 8 a.m., Mark and I exchanged gifts in the store.
1: Thanks for the candy. I hope you can afford it.
0: Oh, you're welcome, Mark. And thank you for your generous gift cards that I'll never be able to use for AMC theaters, rock concerts, restaurants, etc.
1: Okay. Those were just coronavirus joke gifts. Here's your real Christmas gift.
0: You didn't have to do this. I mean, you know I was joking too, right?
1: I know. Open it.
0: Okay. Is this legit?
1: Absolutely.
0: It's a very big check.
1: I believe in investing big. After all, it is the family business. I'm moving back, too.
0: To work here, I hope.
1: Of course.
0: This makes me very happy.
2: Merry Christmas! I brought up some gifts for you both.
0: Merry Christmas, Ashley. Come on in. You can put them under the tree.
1: Yes. Merry Christmas, Ash.
2: I'll bet that you both are glad that you're not pumpkins anymore.
0: I don't understand. What a strange...
1: Wendy, this is our beloved Ash. You remember the pumpkins, right?
0: Oh yes, the pumpkins. I'm glad we're not those things anymore.
1: Ash, Wendy and I simply can't wait to give you your Christmas gift.
2: Oh, you shouldn't have.
0: It's so big, we couldn't even wrap it. So we covered it with this new comforter, which is for you, also.
2: For me? Can I look under it?
1: Go for it.
2: Okay, I'm going for it. Oh my, this is the best Christmas ever.
0: Yes, 365 rolls of toilet paper.
1: See? Now you don't have to worry about anything during the upcoming year.
2: Yes, yes, but...
0: But what?
2: What happens on day 366?

We hoped you enjoyed the show. If you would like to write to us or send us a reception report, our address is Tom Call Theater, Post Office Box 130, Beverly, Massachusetts 01915. Tom Call Theater, Post Office Box 130, Beverly, Massachusetts 01915.

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2: Are you behaving tonight? Tonight is behavior night. We must behave, yeah.

with yours truly, Sir Jack Scratchy, spinning all these good tunes, and you know by now that we are steeped in the 1920s. Well, we are going to feature 16 records from that halcyon decade between the world wars. We'll feature the Manhattan Dancemakers. We'll hear from the Broadway Dance Orchestra. And we'll even hear from Lou Gold's orchestra. Why don't we start things off with George Olson, household name in the 20s, and a nice little Walter Donaldson tune from 1926 on Behavior Right.

Where'd you get those eyes? Where'd you get those lips? Where'd you get those dimples, honey? Where'd you get that smile so sunny? Those teeth of pearl, those rosy cheeks. I've been in love for weeks and weeks. How'd you grow so sweet? How'd you grow so nice? Where'd you get that new blue bonnet with the do-do-do-do-do's on it? Please make me happy and put me wise.

0: Lopez speaking. 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What are you going to sing?
1: What have we got lips for? What have we got arms for? Why do we have stars above? Oh, you know, I know, everything's made for love. Do, do, do. What have we got eyes for? What have we size for? Why do we say da-be-da? Oh, you know, I know.

smashing, indeed. Everything's made full of. Vincent Lopez and his Casa Lopez Orchestra. Lopez speaking. He even said that at the beginning of the record, didn't he? With the Revelers doing the vocal, January 3rd of 1927. And before that, we started things off with George Olson and his music, Where'd You Get Those Eyes? A wonderful Walter Donaldson composition, recorded July 16th of 1926 over at the Victor. Of course, George Olson's trio is Bob Borgia, Fran Fry, and Bob Rice doing the vocal. And of course, the people singing, everyone else in the orchestra, Floyd Rice and Bob Borgia on trumpet, Jack Fulton on trombone, Fran Fry, Edward Joyce, and Milton Noyle of the sax section. We don't know who's playing violin, but he's very good. Larry Murphy on piano, Bob Rice on banjo, Jack Hansen on the tuba, George Olson on the drums, of course, and Eddie Kilfeather made the arrangement of that one. This is Behavioral Night. Sir Jack Scratchy here, and John L. over there. Hello, everybody. And, of course, we're featuring some good dance numbers here this afternoon. Danceable numbers, fun numbers. Yes, and we got them all at the Mechanical Music Extravaganza about 3 weeks ago. That's about right, yeah. All of them. Yeah. And we had some good stuff here. Why don't we hear another one here by a wonderful orchestra from Chicago.

Johnson and his Paramount Hotel Orchestra, though the Paramount Hotel is right next door to where Sophia's Club Cachet used to be. Yeah, it is, on West 46th. Yes. Memories of France, about 10 years after World War I, October 5th of 1928. You know, John L., you and the Buck and a Quarter Quartet should have played that the other night at the Anzac Day Ukulele Cabaret. Well, we were busy enough with what we did play. And I should say, ladies and gentlemen, John L. and the Buck and a Quarter Quartet killed them. It was the highlight event of the evening. And you can relive it all. Just go to YouTube and look for the Buck and a Quarter Quartet. Yeah, but don't pay too much attention to the violin player. Oh, John L., you're better than that. Thanks. Anyway, and of course, before that, That Certain Party, a nice Walter Donaldson tune. We're playing three Walter Donaldson tunes today. That's Dan Russo and Ted Fiorito's orchestra, the Oriole Orchestra. But by this time, they'd left the Oriole Terrace in Detroit. They were back in Chicago on December 18th of 1925, recording that, probably at the Edgewater Beach Hotel. Yes, indeed. This is Behavior Night, that famous funny old record show, playing a lot of good old stuff, good danceable stuff. Why don't we hear something by the Broadway Bellhops?

Navy down to sleep in Carolina. With a peaceful pillow neath my weary head. For a rolling stone like me, there's nothing.

flowers back in the sun-kissed lane, just like a butterfly that's caught in the rain. I know that all of the world is weary by that old crowded door. Why am I weak so weary?

burner there for sure. Yes, that's a harmony record of Lou Gold and his orchestra, Just Like a Butterfly That's Caught in the Rain, from May 13th of 1927, acoustically recording over at Harmony. And before that, Lay Me Down to Sleep in Carolina, another harmony record by the Broadway Bellhops from August 20th of 1926. The Broadway Bellhops at this time included Red Nichols on cornet and Miff Mole on trombone and Joe Tarto on the tuba. Yes, so it was quite a little operation there. Of course, the Broadway Bellhops was led by Sam Lennon, and he's probably playing the drums on that one. He oftentimes did. There's nobody listed as drummer. Anyway, it was a lot of fun there. Lay Me Down to Sleep in Carolina, the Broadway Bellhops, a nice little poetic little number there. The Behavior Night community continues to grow, and we can't thank you enough. 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

0: big hit there as 1925 came to a close. Sweet Child, You're Driving Me Wild. That's the Broadway Dance Orchestra on Broadway record number 1002. That's the second one that they made. December 29th of 1925 there. It's actually Sam Lannon and his orchestra. That's Irving Kaufman taking the vocal on it. Before that, Abel Records recorded sometime in July of 1926. And that one is called I've Got the Girl. That's a Walter Donaldson composition, our third one of the day. I think it's the last one, isn't it, John L? Yeah, it is. And, of course, the California Melody Men on Bell Records. Well, who are they? Did we were able to figure that one out? Yeah, it's Fred Hall and his orchestra. That's the only record they made with a pseudonym. No, it's not. They made lots of pseudonyms. I know, but it's the only one they use that particular pseudonym, the California Melody Men. Yes, they sound so mighty. The California Mighty Melody Men. They're lifting their basses and bass saxophones to get it going. I don't think there's a bass saxophone on there. Maybe the tuba, I guess. Yes, indeed. Let's have another one here. Why don't we hear the flip side of that with a Broadway Dance Orchestra? But it's a different Broadway Dance Orchestra from 1926.
1: Yeah! Yeah!

buggy ride, thanks for the buggy ride. I had a wonderful time. I've never seen a horse so full of applesauce. It was a wonderful sound to see him flop along the ground. He set an awful pace. He couldn't win the race from an old-fashioned snail. I never knew a horse could see too good in the dark. He must have found 100 different places to park. But I am more than satisfied, thanks for the buggy ride. I had

That's called She's Still My Baby, the California Melody Men there, from July of 1926. There's no vocal credit on the record label. It doesn't even say there's a vocal. That's, what do you get for 25 cents? And before that, we heard the Broadway Dance Orchestra. This particular one is Nathan Glantz and his orchestra from February of 1926. Over at Banner Records, it's issued as Broadway 1002, so it's the second of the Broadways. Thanks for the buggy ride. And that one, it says who the vocalist is. It's Arthur Hall. So if they both sound the same, we think that's a double dose of Arthur Hall in that set there. Arthur Hall, of course, is not Arthur Fields. He's somebody else. Although sometimes Arthur Fields' name does appeal, is being masqueraded by Arthur Hall, but no, that's not who it is. Would you like to get in touch with us? Well, you can do so email by emailing behaviornight, behaviornight, at yahoo.com. That's behaviornight, all one word, American spelling, at yahoo.com. And we do have some people we do need to say hello to, don't we, John L? Yeah, actually, we've got Stephen in Pennsylvania, and we also heard from Ron. Oh, yes, the bass player, yes. Well, it's good to hear both from both of you, and thank you for writing in.

That's called Have You Forgotten? By the Manhattan Dance Makers. Manhattan Dance Makers is a studio group primarily recording on Harmony Records, like this one, from this vintage. August 21st of 1926 is when it was recorded. Jules Levy Jr. may be the cornet player in it, but it was led by Ben Selvin, and most of their stuff is very klezmer-sounding, just like that one is. They must have played a lot of those at bar mitzvahs, no question about it. Before that, The Doll Dance, nice piano novelty number written by Nacio Herb Brown in 1927. There it is by Lou Gold in his orchestra, recorded May 13th of that year. Lou Gold, an excellent pianist, he's joined by somebody else. We suspect that it might be James Kern, the same fellow that's sometimes on George Olsen's records. The Behavior Night community continues to grow, and we can't thank you enough. If you like what you hear, be sure you tell a friend, and be sure that you like Sir Jack Scratchy, Behavior Night, and John L. on Facebook, Twitter, Instagram, and all other social media platforms. 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From all of us at Behavior Night, thank you very much.

the moon, I'd go right out and get that moon. That's how I feel about you, sweetheart. Believe me, no matter what the task may be, I'll do just what you ask.

for you. Just as you say, come what may, I will see it through. For you, dear, if I can't have you for my own, I'd rather go through.

Dan Russo and Ted Fiorito's orchestra there. I want to go where you go, then I'll be happy. That's from December 18th of 1925, recorded in Chicago, probably at the Edgewater Beach Hotel, or it could have been at the Uptown Theater. Both of those places were where the Oriole Orchestra was playing at that time. They weren't playing at the Oriole Terrace anymore. They had played there about 1924, 1925, well, not this late in 25, in Detroit. They had moved back to Chicago, where they were playing. And there's some excellent piano accordion work there by a fellow, nobody knows his name today, but his name was Frank Papil, and you heard him very, very closely in that one, yes. Before that, well, a nice little number called That's How I Feel About You, Arnold Johnson's Hotel Paramount Orchestra. That's recorded October 5th of 1928. And this orchestra has got some great people in it. You heard from Mickey Bloom on trumpet. You heard from Paul Van Loan. Yes, Paul Van Loan is the trombone player. And there's some clarinet breaks in there by the wonderful Pete Pomiglio. It's a wonderful record there. That's How I Feel About You, Arnold Johnson and his Hotel Paramount Orchestra. Of paramount importance. Yes, indeed. Let's hear one here by Lopez. Lopez speaking. The Behavior Night community continues to grow, and we can't thank you enough. If you like what you hear, be sure you tell a friend, and be sure that you like Sir Jack Scratchy, Behavior Night, and John L. on Facebook, Twitter, Instagram, and all other social media platforms. You can contact us anytime you wish by simply emailing behaviornight@yahoo.com. That's BehaviorNight at yahoo.com. From all of us at Behavior Night, thank you very much.

0: and the cat and the fiddle and the cow jumped over the moon.
1: Hi diddle diddle and the cat and the fiddle and the cow went out on a spree. Now how in the devil can the cat and the fiddle and the cow get along without me? Had a little quart, it's all gone now. I know where and here is how. Hi diddle diddle, now my quart's in the middle of the cat and the fiddle and the cow.
2: Oh, hi diddle diddle. Cow.
3: Moo, moo.
2: Hi, diddle, diddle. And the cow.
3: Moo, moo.
4: When the clouds are gray and the sun don't shine, start to sing this little rhyme.
2: Hi, diddle, diddle. And the cow.
3: Moo.

0: No, boss. No, boss.
1: How now, brown cow? Yes, hi diddle diddle. That's George Olsen and his music there. The vocal refrain, of course, is the vocal trio Bob Borgia, Fran Fry, and Bob Rice, recorded July 16th of 1926. Ironically, that song was written by Carlton Coon of the Coon Sanders Nighthawks. However, I don't have any evidence that Coon Sanders ever played it, so perhaps Carlton Coon just penned it off and Joe Sanders said, no, let's not do that one. They gave it to George Olsen at Victor, and that's a pretty popular record. It turns up quite a lot. It's a good one, too. It's also recorded by Charlie Strait's orchestra as well. Before that, the Song of the Wanderer. Where shall I go when I go? The Revelers, or the Singing Sophomores, as they were known on Brunswick Records. Vincent Lopez, Lopez speaking, and his Casa Lopez Orchestra from January 3rd of 1927. And in the orchestra, there's some pretty decent people here. You've got Bob Efros and Einar Swan on trumpet, Charlie Butterfield on trombone, Larry Abbott, George Napoleon, and Billy Hamilton are the sax section. Xavier Cugat and Don Yates are the violins. Artie Schutt is on piano. Frank Reno on banjo. Joe Tarto playing the tuba break. And Willie Kessler on drums. It's a pretty darn good record. Vincent Lopez often announces Lopez speaking at the beginning of many of his records from this era, and he made records from the early 20s all the way up until almost 1950. A household name and quite a large

0: those days from the 1920s. And the music. Well, we certainly love it, and we certainly play a lot of it. And we got more of it, yes. And this particular assortment featured several dime store records. They're not always in the best of condition, but they always are very unique and very entertaining. And you can't go wrong with a good Lugo record, whether it's on Harmony or whether it's on any of the other labels. They're always pretty good. For those of you listening on Radio Angela, listen up. Behavior Night is now going to be alternate weeks. Yes, the first and third Tuesday of the month. We are producing programs that you will not hear on Radio Angela. So if you want to not miss an episode, be sure to tune in on Fridays to 7490, where you'll hear all of the episodes in order the way they should be. Yes. Well, we got to make way for some stuff coming up next on the radio and everywhere else. Behavior Night is a production of Sugar River Foundation Incorporated. Executive producer is J.S. Landry. Yours truly, Sir Jack Scratchy, actively working on the next program. And so we'll see you next week.
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0: strike on my back.
1: Such an appropriate song to kick off the show this weekend. The Dropkick Murphys and the Spicy McHiggins Jig. Well, greetings to you. This is a show called Rock Wave, and I'm your host, Jason Hill, and I created and designed this show to help keep rock and roll radio alive. And this happens to be the weekend after St. Patrick's Day, and I hope you had a very happy St. Patrick's Day. Hopefully you got a chance to go out and celebrate just a little bit, but not too much. We want to be safe. Don't be drinking and driving now, okay? All right, enough preaching now. We're going to play some Irish Celtic rock music this weekend to celebrate St. Patrick's Day. We'll get to that real soon here, but first, the Red Hot Chili Peppers and Give It Away.

That is the brand new release from Def Leppard. That is entitled Kick. Now, the album has not been released yet, and it is slated to be released on May 27th. You can always pre-order the album from Amazon, and that album is called Diamond Star Halos. It's nice to hear some new, fresh Def Leppard these days. I played Black 47 on before Def Leppard, and Funky Kaylee, a song for Bridie. Kind of a cool song to play in celebration of St. Patrick's Day. The Red Hot Chili Peppers in that set as well, and Give It Away. This is Rockwave. I'm Jason Hill. Please don't forget to give us a like on our Facebook page, Rockwave on Facebook. You can interact with us there and see what's going on with the show. Oh, and you can make a request if you'd like, or simply just tell us where you're listening from. We would love to hear from you. All right, let's continue with some more rock for St. Patrick's Day. Here's a band called the Rumjacks. This is called An Irish Pub Song on Rockwave.

That's Flogging Molly and Drunken Lullabies. And Flogging Molly formed in Los Angeles as a Celtic punk band back in 1997. Motley Crue on before that, their version of Smokin' in the Boys' Room, and the Rum Jacks in that set as well, an Irish pub song. And we have come to that point in the show where we ask you a trivia question about the music we play on Rockwave. And here we go. Billy Joe Armstrong is the lead singer and guitarist for the band Green Day. You know Green Day. Definitely an appropriate band to play for St. Patrick's Day. But I digress. Billy Joe Armstrong is the lead singer for Green Day, and the question is, what is the name of another band that Billy Joe Armstrong is in? Is it A, Rusted Root, B, Pinhead Gunpowder, or C, the Gin Blossoms? The answer is coming up from Rockwave.

snake was crawling all over me. My head was aching, my hands are shaking, was crawling all over me.

And some more St. Patrick's Day celebration rock for you. The Saw Doctors and I Used to Love Her. It's spelled differently. I space USETA space LOVER. And now you know. Nathaniel Ratliff on before that, and SOB, AC/DC in that set as well, and Money Talks from The Razor's Edge. Now, earlier in the show, we asked you the trivia question about the band Green Day. Billy Joe Armstrong is the lead singer for the band Green Day. And what is the name of another band that Billy Joe Armstrong plays in? Is it A, Rusted Root, B, Pinhead Gunpowder, or C, The Gin Blossoms? Well, it's actually B, Pinhead Gunpowder. And I would imagine they sound a little bit like Green Day, but I'll be quite honest with you, I had no idea that Billy Joe Armstrong played in another band called Pinhead Gunpowder. So now we all know, and we'll play some Green Day right now. Here's Welcome to Paradise.

the Dropkick Murphys, and I'm shipping up to Boston. And if the intro of that particular song sounds familiar to you, well, it should, because I actually use it on the intro for my show. Seether on before that, and Fake It. Green Day in that set as well, and Welcome to Paradise. Let's continue the rock this weekend. Here's a band from Ireland, U2. This is called Vertigo.

That is Brent Smith of the band Shinedown doing an acoustic version of Second Chance. You too on Before Shinedown and Vertigo. Well, we've come to the end of another Rockwave show. Thank you so much for listening. Have yourself a great weekend. Be safe. Please do not drink and drive. That's right. We want you to survive your drive and be safe. We'll take you out with a rock version of Drowsy Maggie, played by Matthias Cara. And we will talk to you next weekend.

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2: 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Welcome to Cruisin' the Decades, 100 Years of Music. 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

0: in the early 2000s. And then there was a format change and we were all let go. Goodbye, Madison. Well, now, years later, I'm back to rock the airwaves of the Mad City, and I have to brush up on my pronunciation of the word isthmus. Right? Is that right, Siri?
1: Isthmus.
0: Wait, one more time.
1: Isthmus.
0: Isthmus. There we go. Look it up. It is a special body of land that occurs in Madison, the capital city of Wisconsin. Let's get into Cruising the Decades. We'll begin over 100 years ago with a song by Ada Jones and Billy Murray, a duet of two of the most popular singers of that time frame. And there's a fascination with the telephone. The early telephone makes an appearance again in this song. This is Ada Jones and Billy Murray, All Alone, 1911, on Cruisin' the Decades.
2: Hello, Central. Hello, Central. Give me 603. Oh, please don't keep me waiting here. I want to talk with Georgie, dear. Hello, Georgie. This you, George?
3: Yes, this is me.
2: Gee, I'm glad I've got you, dear. This is your Murray.
3: Well, I've been busy here all day.
2: I thought I'd call you up and say I'm all alone.
3: Are you sure you're all alone?
2: Why, there's nobody here but me.
3: Well, is the parlor nice and cozy?
2: Oh, everything here is rosy.
3: We'll have lots of...
2: Oh, hurry up and get here, honey.
3: Shall I take a taxi?
2: Oh, you extravagant boy, take a car. It's not far, and my time is all my own. Hurry up, there's something missing.
3: We'll have lots of kissing. Pa and Ma have left me all alone. Keep up, Temple. I'll talk to 603. Hello, Marie. Hello, Marie.
2: Oh, I can't come out tonight.
3: Well, don't you want to see a show or dinner?
2: Oh, goodness gracious, no.
3: Can't I coax thee?
2: Oh, it provokes me. Nothing you can say.
3: Why can't you come out tonight?
2: Home, I'm going to stay.
3: Well, what do you want?
2: I want you to come right up here.
3: Will you show me how you love me, dear?
2: Why, of course, because I'm all alone. Yes, dear, I'm all alone. Oh, no, this is her night out. Fire? No, the fire isn't out. Oh, the parlor's nice and cozy. In fact, everything here is rosy. We'll have lots of... Oh, you're kidding, and get here, honey. Airship? No, take a

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Over 100 years of music. This is the global edition of Cruisin' the Decades, broadcast worldwide on AM, FM, and shortwave.

so much fun discovering classic recordings like this. 100 years of music in 1 hour on Cruise in the Decades. That was Ted Weems and his orchestra. That's from 1926. That is called My Cutie's Due at 222 Today. I really enjoy the lyrics and the wordplay and just the mental picture that that song sets. It was a different era. It was a different time. And there was no social media. Probably a good thing. Ted Weems was one of America's most popular band leaders, starting in the 20s and active well into the 1950s. And by the late 30s and early 40s, he gave a young, unknown singer his first big shot, his first big widespread exposure. That singer was a young Perry Como. I'm your host, Brad Savage, for 100 years of music and fun facts about the music. This is Cruising the Decades. If you're new to the show, we start over 100 years ago. We pick any one song per decade, and we try and mix it up real good. Stylistically, you know, it might be a blues song, or it might be a jazz song, it might be early R&B, it might be roots and rock and roll and rockabilly. That's what makes the show exciting. A lot of times, I try to find songs where you might say, oh my gosh, I know this song, but I didn't even know that I know this song. That's the case with this next one by Connie Boswell from 1934. She was in the Boswell Sisters early singing group, and this is the earliest recording of this very popular standard. In 1961, the Marcells did this song. That's probably the best known, more contemporary version. Written by the duo Richard Rodgers and Lorenz Hart in 1934. Connie Boswell on Cruisin' the Decades.

That's Connie Boswell, a Rodgers and Hart song, 1934, Blue Moon, Cruise in the Decades, 100 years of music in 1 hour. I'm Brad Savage. Gather round the radio. You gotta hear this. Up next, from 1943, this is Xavier Cugat and his orchestra, Brazil, on Cruise in the Decades.

After amassing an absurd record library that takes up his entire basement, host Brad Savage decided to share over 100 years of music with the world, from super-powered shortwave broadcasters via internet streaming and on the top independent community and music radio stations across North America and the world. 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

0: Oh, yeah.
1: Oh, yeah. That's Billy Williams on Cruise in the Decades from 1957. Billy Williams, as a singer, he would always work in an oh, yeah to the end of his songs, apparently. Now, that's his best-known song, I'm Gonna Sit Right Down and Write Myself a Letter, 1957. That one dates back to 1935 by lyricist Joe Young, and that was originally popularized by Fats Waller. Cruise in the Decades with 100 years of music, so much music to explore and enjoy. I'm Brad Savage. We produce this show at the Summit FM in Akron, Ohio, USA, an independent all-music public radio station. On the Summit, we run an alt-rock, modern rock, progressive music format, a so-called music discovery format. And we had so much success with Cruise in the Decades that we started producing this special global version. And this global version, we blasted out on shortwave radio, including WBCQ, The Planet in Maine, and WRMI, Radio Miami International out of South Florida, and on the three frequencies of Channel 292 shortwave in Germany. Channel 292 broadcasts from Rohrbach, Germany, in the Bavaria region, an area well known for beer and shortwave radio broadcasting. We'd like to say hello to some of our shortwave listeners in Europe, including Michele in Civitanova, Italy, who checks in after catching a broadcast last week on 6070 kilohertz. Thank you, Michele, for checking in. We also have Felix in Cheshire in the northwest of England, listening on 9670 from Channel 292 shortwave radio. And Ciro is in Palermo, Italy, also on 9670 kilohertz. Channel 292 is fascinating. We get listener reports from India and even Japan on occasion. It's a pretty fascinating operation. Channel292.de. If you want to learn more, shortwave is going strong in the 2020s. I mean, you might think shortwave radio dates back 100 years, and that's true, but there are still global shortwave radio enthusiasts. We celebrate that. 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Send us your reception report. 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Send it in, brad@thesummit.fm. Well, the 1960s were such a great time for music. Country music in the early and mid-60s is outstanding. There's so much classic pop and top 40 hits being made, the Brill-building sound, and then you've got the counterculture and the start of album rock by the mid to late 1960s. And don't forget the British invasion, the Beatles, the Stones, the Who, the Kinks. Well, let's put pause on all of that for a moment. The 1960s were also one of the best times for blues music. We're going to go to a 1964 recording from the legendary John Lee Hooker. This is from his classic album, And Seven Nights, recorded in London. The backing band is called the Groundhogs. This is John Lee Hooker defining the blues music sound of the mid-60s. Bad Luck and Trouble on Cruisin' the Decades.

0: a cut for his head. And the policeman broke down the door. I wonder how much more can one man stand?
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2: The most famous of all the voodoo queens that ever existed is Marie Laveau down in Louisiana. A lot of weird, ungodly tales about Marie. She's supposed to have a lot of magic potions.

company for a rich man like me. Then Marie started mumbling, her fangs started gnashing, her body started trembling, and her eyes started flashing, and she went, yeah.

What a song that is. That's Bobby Bear from 1974. It's Cruising the Decades, 100 years of music in 1 hour. I'm Brad Savage, coming to you from Akron, Ohio, USA. Brad at thesummit.fm. Now, here's some fascinating history on Marie Laveau. She was a real person. Marie Laveau was a Louisiana Creole practitioner of voodoo and a herbalist and midwife from New Orleans. She lived from 1801 to 1881. That song was written by famous author Shel Silverstein, Where the Sidewalk Ends, A Light in the Attic. He also wrote the song Boy Named Sue for Johnny Cash. Well, that one is the Bobby Bear version. There was also a pop hit version 2 years prior by Dr. Hook and the Medicine Show. I love that song. I particularly enjoy the Bobby Bear version. So it's Cruising the Decades. That was our 1970s hot pick this time around. We're going to move into the 1980s now, and let's talk about The Cure. Rock and Roll Hall of Fame inductees, The Cure, were unlike anything else coming out of the late 70s into the 80s and 90s, and they are still touring and recently did some shows in Europe. They're working on new material. Well, in 1980, a Cure side project came along, a single by Cult Hero. This was around the time that The Cure was doing their album 17 Seconds. And this was actually re-released in 2005 on a deluxe version of the 17 Seconds album by The Cure. But technically, this is Cult Hero. Different vocalist Robert Smith plays guitar on this song. And this is vocalist Frank Bell. Cult Hero with I'm a Cult Hero from 1980 on

That's a Cure side project from 1980, Cult Hero with I'm a Cult Hero. You're listening to Cruise in the Decades, 100 years of music. I'm Brad Savage in Akron, Ohio, USA at the Summit FM. A special hello to our listeners in St. Louis on 89.1 KCLC from Lindenwood University. We're now broadcasting at a later time, 10 a.m. Central on Sunday mornings. So we're now later in the day, probably with a whole new audience on 89.1 KCLC. Thank you for the time slot adjustment. Hello to listeners on the voice of Asheville, 103.7 WPVM, Asheville, North Carolina. And a station broadcasting from the David Letterman Communication and Media Building on the campus of Ball State University, Muncie, Indiana. 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Hello to Ryan and the team of the Corn-Fed Derby Dames who now listen. They're based in Muncie. They listen on Saturday nights in Muncie, Indiana, and they are hitting the road for a big upcoming bout in Akron. So small worlds collide, Cruise in the Decades, 100 years of music. And now we're into the 1990s. This next song is a song that came out in 1994. It was a global hit for an artist by the name of Scatman John. John Paul Larkin, Scatman John, was a prolific jazz pianist and vocalist, and he brought scat singing to dance music from 1986 to 1999. He passed away in December of 99, but this song is enjoying a resurgence on social media, on YouTube, on homemade videos. My young kids, who are 9 and 6 years old, they found this song on the internet. They love it. They play it all the time. They dance to it. This is Scatman John from 1994 with Scatman on Cruisin' the Decades. Scat-ba-da-ba-do-be-do-do-do-do-do-do-do-do-do-do-do-do-do-do-do-do-do-do-do-do-do-do-do-do-do-do-do-do-do-do-do-do-do-do-do-do-do-do-do-do-do-do-do-do-do-do-do-do-do-do-do-do-do-do-do-do-do-do-do-do-do-do-do-do-do-do-do-do-do-do-do-do-do-do-do-do-do-do-do-do-do-do-do-do-do-do-do-do-do-do-do-do-do-do-do-do-do-do-do-do-do-do-do-do-do-do-do-do-do-do-do-do-do-do-do-do-do-do-do-do-do-do-do-do-do-do-do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

They're among the Rock and Roll Hall of Fame nominees for 2023, Jack and Meg White, The White Stripes. That was Dead Leaves and The Dirty Ground from 2001 off their album White Blood Cells. So now we're into the 21st century. We do one song per decade, any song, multiple genres. We take special care to mix it up and play a lot of different styles on Cruise in the Decades. I'm Brad Savage. We create this show at a station called The Summit FM in Akron, Canton, and Youngstown, and Athens, Ohio. 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We're up to the 2010s now, back to Ohio for Jerry Douglas, who hails originally from Warren, Ohio. Well, Jerry Douglas has been a member of Alison Krauss and Union Station for many years and a prolific solo artist. This is a cover of Simon and Garfunkel released in 2012 with Mumford and Sons. Jerry Douglas and Mumford and Sons, The Boxer, on Cruisin' the Decades.

Mumford and Sons, and Jerry Douglas, the boxer. It's a cover of Simon and Garfunkel. I'm Brad Savage on Cruising the Decades, 100 years of music. You've got to hear this. 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We've got the Commonwealth of Virginia covered with Cruisin' the Decades. Now, we're going to wrap it up this week with a new song from Peter Gabriel. He is working towards the release of I.O., his first original album of new material in over 20 years. He's had some covers albums and some live material, but new original songs, it's been more than 20 years. Peter Gabriel is currently releasing singles tied in with different phases of the moon. So for the recent full moon, he released this, a second new single. I think this song is just dynamite. Here we go. It's called The Court. Peter Gabriel on Cruisin'.

0: a recent single by Peter Gabriel to commemorate the full moon, that is, The Court, the Dark Side mix. Now we've done it again. 100 years of musical enlightenment. Join us next time for Cruisin' the Decades.
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That is Nirvana from MTV's Unplugged in New York. That is About a Girl. And those were the vocals of Kurt Cobain, who was their lead singer. Sadly, he passed away right around 1994 from suicide. But Kurt's legacy certainly lives on through the music of the Foo Fighters. And we will play the Foo Fighters a little bit later on in the show. And what are we doing on today's show on Rockwave? All acoustic versions of songs from bands that you most likely know. And you've probably heard of this guy before, Rod Stewart. He did an unplugged album called Rod Stewart Unplugged and Seated. Here he is now with Stay With Me on acoustic Rockwave.

0: That is Def Leppard, and I recently found out that they have a deluxe edition of their album called Adrenalize, and in my opinion, Adrenalize is a must-have album if you're a Def Leppard fan, and that can be found on the deluxe edition of Adrenalize. That is tonight. Pearl Jam on before Def Leppard and an elderly woman behind the counter in a small town. Well, where I come from, there are lots of people behind the counter in a small town. Yep, and most of them are very, very friendly. So if you ever get a chance to go to Holton, Maine, come on up and visit. There's a lot of cool people in our neighborhood. We played Rod Stewart in that set as well, and Stay With Me. And if you're a Rod Stewart fan, you've got to pick up that album. Again, Unplugged and Seated, and he plays with Ronnie Wood in that particular album. All right, moving on with Acoustic Rock Wave this weekend. Here are the Stone Temple Pilots.
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Turn it up.

Dave Grohl and his band The Foo Fighters, and they were left over from Nirvana. That's their acoustic version of their song Everlong. This is Rock Wave. Thank you for listening this weekend and tuning in. And please drop us a note on our Facebook page and let us know where you're listening from. If you're listening on shortwave, tell us how the station's coming in. Tell us if you're enjoying the program and give us feedback if you would. We'd certainly appreciate it. Rock Wave on Facebook. We played Leonard Skinner in that set on Before the Foo Fighters, an acoustic version of Sweet Home Alabama. Love that version of the song. And Plush by Stone Temple Pilots in that set as well. A couple of years ago, I got a chance to see Stone Temple Pilots when they came to the Bangor, Maine area. That was a fun show. I met up with a few friends and we just had a good time. Now, back in the 90s, MTV truly did put out some MTV Unplugged albums. And here's one from Allison Chains. This is called It's Over Now on acoustic Rock Wave.

That is the incredible voice of Brent Smith, lead singer of Shinedown, doing Lynyrd Skynyrd's Simple Man. You gotta love that version of the song. This is Rock Wave. My name is Jason Hill. Thank you for tuning in this weekend. Well, by the way, if you have a request for Rock Wave, just send it to us on our Facebook page, Rock Wave on Facebook. Eric Clapton on before that, and Derek and the Dominoes, Layla from Live at MTV Unplugged. And speaking of MTV Unplugged, we played Alice in Chains on before that from their MTV Unplugged album, Over Now. And let me ask you this. Are you liking what you're hearing? Do you own a business? Well, how would you like to become a sponsor of Rockwave? Rockwave reaches Lord knows how many people each weekend on shortwave AM and FM. And if you'd like to be a part of the show through a sponsorship, please contact myself, Jason Hill, today, and I'll set you up to be a proud sponsor of Rockwave. All right, moving on with the music, acoustic Rockwave. Here's Bush. This is Come Down.

from yet another MTV Unplugged album. That is Neil Young and Needle and the Damage Done. Of course, Neil Young is from Canada, and I want to say hello to all of our Canadian listeners out there from Rockwave. How you doing? Thank you for listening this weekend and every weekend right here on 7490 Shortwave, 98.3 WXME, and 780 AM in Monticello, Maine. All right, that's going to wrap it up for this week's edition of Rockwave. Thank you so much for listening. Don't forget to give us a like on our Facebook page, Rockwave on Facebook. Our mission here at Rockwave is to keep the rock alive. Well, in this case, acoustic rock and roll. Have yourself a great weekend. You certainly do deserve it. We'll leave you with Liam Gallagher singing Champagne Supernova.

0: here on the planet to be BCQ, proof to be kind, that's Nick Lowe. Here on the Alan Sane Show with Alan Sane and Alice D. Alice D is here.
1: Hey, it's Alice D.
0: I just said that.
1: Yeah, well, I want to say it again.
0: Oops. Alice D is in tonight for Ivan Jeffries.
1: Yeah, I'm better at as a replacement, I guess. I hope.
0: Yeah, at least you don't smell.
1: Yeah, I hope not.
0: Yeah. Anyway, you listen to Alice Sane and Alice D here on WBCQ 7.415 in Monticello, Maine.
1: So this is going to be a retroactive 80s show. That was just Nick Lowe. We couldn't figure out who sang that song, remember?
0: Let me explain to you what happened. Ladies and gentlemen, I was with Alice D. We were going to a place out in Pennsylvania called Lehighton. We were on the bus. I'm sorry if I heard of Lehighton. We were on the bus on our way out to Lehighton. We passed through Allentown, PA. All of a sudden, we listened to the song. It was like, oh, what song is that? What song is that?
1: Cool to be kind, but who sang that?
0: It was Cool to be kind, but who sang it? Maybe it was Ivan Jeffries, but this guy was like

0: he had talent. So it couldn't have been Ivan. So we figured, well, see, Ivan's not here to back himself up, so I can say anything I want.
1: Yeah, we can say anything we want.
0: Yeah. So there's an old guy walking by my studio right now. He has no hair on his head. Anyway. Okay, so all of a sudden, I called up Jack Hammer. He's hardly on the show, but he's always doing something. You know,
1: but he's a genius.
0: But he's a real genius. I mean, I tell you, Jack Hammer is definitely a genius. There's no doubt.
1: So what was he doing when we called him?
0: Basically, when we called him, he was taking a bubble bath. I asked him if he had his rubby ducky with him, but he said no. But I think he did. But so he goes, let me see, David. It was Nick Lowe. So it was Nick Lowe. So then we just went on the computer. We got it, and that's it. So Alice D's happy.
1: For your pleasure, to listen to it. Actually, you listened to it already.
0: Hey, we already heard it. Unless we could play it again.
1: Yeah. So now we're gonna play another song. Close to it. Sounds kind of like it, but again, we didn't know who sang it. It's another rare 80s song called "What Do All the People Know" by Rose.
0: Here on the planet, WBCQ 7.415. We're going to go at the email address and the website.
2: What do

0: that was a I was gonna say the Ramones, because actually they do sound like the Ramones, but that was the Monroes, and What Do All the People Know? Can you believe that's the title of the song?
1: No way, I never would have guessed it.
0: Yeah, I thought it was called Could You Be the One. Actually, the story was, we were going online, I'm like, I heard this song 5 years ago, I taped like a portion of it on the tape, and I thought for the longest time was called Could You Be the One, and I would keep typing that in, and then here Alan Sane said, oh, why don't you type in another lyric, and I put in What Do All the People Know, and you know, what happened? We found it.
1: It's All the People Know, I mean.
0: Yeah, I guess so. Anyway, I'm real happy we found it, and as a treat, we played it for you guys, so you want to go ahead with the email website. And the website?
1: Okay, thank you, Alice D. Thank you very much. See, if Ivan was here, I'd be insulting him. Say, Ivan, go jump in the suit. I got to insult Alice D. All right, anyway, I'm Alice in here with Alice D. Listen to WBCQ 7.415 in Monticello, Maine, in the USA. Like to send us an email to say hello. It's Alan Sane, 7415@AOL.com. That's Alansane, 7415@AOL.com. What, Alice D?
0: Oh, we're going to play another song, Bellowee Some, and the song is called Some People.
1: I hear music come from somewhere. I think Ivan's outside singing or somewhere. I don't know. I sent Ivan on vacation.
0: Oh, yeah? Where'd
1: you
0: go?
1: Yeah, Bermuda.
0: Bermuda? That's a nice vacation.
1: To
0: the bathroom to take a shower.
1: Well, I did that the last time, but then I figured, you know, maybe all the air will come off his body and go to a nice area place.
0: What are you going
1: to
0: see on his webpage?
1: We're going to see a picture of Alice D. Not naked, but you'll see a picture of Alice D.
0: Yeah.
1: Yeah, what a shame.
0: Hey, maybe another time.
1: Yeah, not a bad idea. I'll get the camera, and it'd be no problem.
0: And what are you going to be taking a picture of?
1: A lot of special things. I better get going before we get thrown off the radio.
0: I was going to say, you were going to see somebody called Belliot.
1: Oh, yeah.
0: He's not here today, unfortunately.
1: Belly's not here right now. Yeah, Belly's not here today, but he might be here soon.
0: So everybody tune in.
1: We've got a lot of good people on the show. We've got Alice D, we've got Jack Hammer, we got Ivan Jeffries. And Belliot, the karate expert. He really hasn't been on yet. But all right, let's get back to more music here on WBCQ The Planet. And like I said, send us an email at alansane7415@AOL.com.
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Planet, Planet BCQ. I'm Alan Sane here with Alice D. Alice D's 80s mix tonight here on the planet. Here's Brian Ferry and Roxy Music on the planet.

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0: Yeah, tonight we are Ivan Jeffries free. He's not here tonight. Unfortunately, he'll be back next week.
1: This is the planet 7.490. Here for you, WBCQ.
0: All right, anyway, AlanSane7415 at AOL.com is the email address here on the Alan Sane Show with Dallas D filling in for Ivan Jeffries. He's on vacation right now. He's polluting the air. And
2: actually, we're giving the listeners a vacation from him.
0: Yes, I figure why not. Let me give everybody a treat, especially now Alan Wiener over at the radio station. He's probably saying, oh, thank God. I think Ivan just stole a car. I hear the alarm.
2: Am I not a grid replacement? We're all alone here in the studio, by the way.
0: Yeah, actually, there's nobody here in the studio.
2: I wonder what we can be doing.
0: Yeah, we could be doing a lot of things, but instead I'm doing a radio show.
2: Yeah, that's true. We're entertaining everyone.
0: I don't know, am I normal or not? I don't know. I might be taking after Ivan. But instead, I'm doing a radio show.
2: But see, you got to be, you know, we're the experts here, and we're going to do the 80s for you. And, you know, if you guys want to hear anything in particular, please email us. We're going to be listening to another 80s track by the Jesus and Mary Chain. Ooh. Isn't that a weird kind of name there?
0: That's a pretty good song, though.
2: Yeah, it's a very good song. It's actually, they played it for a car commercial recently. I don't know which car, and actually can't say. All right, so...
0: within 10-mile radius of New York City.
2: Yeah, 10 miles, not right. 10,000 miles.
0: Not 10,000 miles. That's how I found LSD.
2: Yeah, that's true. Where did you find me?
0: I found you 10,000 miles away.
2: Okay.
0: That's another story.
2: Yeah, that's another show.
0: Yeah, next show.
2: All right, so now we're going to listen to the Jesus and Mary Chain, and it's called Happy When It Rains.
0: I'm happy when Ivan's not here.
2: Yeah, it's not raining.
0: Or...
2: happy when it rains.
0: Yeah, I know. That's right, you're true. And the Planet BCQ, Alan Sane and Alice D.

0: I'm happier now because the sun's out. What?
1: Yeah. What?
0: That makes sense. Anyway, okay. That was interesting. That
1: well, actually,
0: really
1: we're happy because you know
0: I'm happy because Ivan's not here.
1: That's exactly what I said.
0: I'm all screwed up over here because I ate too much chocolate earlier. Yes, I did.
1: What did you eat?
0: I ate chocolate before.
1: What kind of chocolate?
0: I ate Reese's peanut butter cups early. It was good.
1: Not Reese's pieces like an ET?
0: No. That'd be later.
1: That's the 80s movie, you know, E.T.
0: That would be after my cheeseburger.

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1: Okay, we're going to be signing off, and I'm going to play one more song, then we're getting out of here.
2: Aww.
3: Yeah, what a shame. Aww.
2: Song, and it's also with the word happy in it. It's called Happy Hour by the House Martins, and that's a British group that pretty much no one ever heard of, but I have, you know, LSD. Oh, was everything.
1: Oh, LSD, yeah, no doubt. Without, no, of course.
2: So everybody email us if you know this song, because I'll be surprised if you do. It's called Happy Hour by the House Martins.
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0: world. It's the end of the show, we're not signing off. Saint Show comes to an end. I'm Alan Saint here with Alice D. You can send us an email at alansaint7415@aol.com. That's a picture of you. But it's not the one we want to put on the internet. Almost. Okay, check out the webpage at www.alansaint. There are a lot of links on that page. You even got a link to Johnny Lightning. Remember Johnny Lightning on RNI, Radio New York International on Sunday evenings? 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
1: I have a link.
0: I'll get you a link. I should link Ivan up to Canada or something. Okay, till next time, Alice in here with Alice D. We'll talk to you later.
1: Bye.

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1: Good evening, and welcome to another episode of Tom Call Theater on the world-famous WBCQ. Tonight we present a production called Keep Hope Alive. It features the voice talents of Marta Wayman, Jackie Silva, Barry Meluzzo, Keith Albee, and Patty Call. And now, on with the show.

0: got a new trick. I say to myself that I'm only going to close my eyes for 2 more minutes. Well, it didn't work today. It's a good thing that I woke up again when I did. I scrambled around and just about made it here for the 5 a.m. train. I can't see it yet, but I can hear it coming. There's only 3 other people waiting for it. The same 3 who always wait here with me at this ungodly hour. It's starting to rain. I hope the train gets here before the storm. Oh, no, it can't be. I can barely believe my eyes. A tornado just came around the corner where the train was supposed to. Now it's coming up the track in my direction. Maybe that's what I heard. Not a train, but a tornado. The 3 passengers ran off toward the parking garage. Not knowing what to do, I ran into the train tunnel, deep into the tunnel. At some point, I came upon an old rusty door. Desperate, I tried to open it, though I expected it to be locked. To my surprise, it opened easily. I went through the doorway. Once inside, I closed the door, but there didn't seem to be a way to secure it. Inside, it was pitch black, but I could feel with my feet that I was on top of a staircase. Fearing for my life, I went down it step by step as quickly as I could while guiding my hands along a railing at each side. Then, I thought I heard a human voice, but I wasn't sure.
1: But do I talk about the day like it's October, or do I talk about...
0: Can anybody hear me? The voice stopped abruptly. I counted each step as I descended deeper and deeper. 66 steps down, I felt myself standing on a flat cement floor in total darkness. From there, I could see the silhouette of what looked like a girl with lit candles behind her.
2: I've been working on the railroad all the livelong day.
0: Excuse me!
3: Oh, you startled me.
0: Do you mind that I came down here?
3: In my house? Do I mind? You came into my home without my knowledge or permission?
0: I didn't know this was a house. I found an open door and walked down all these stairs. Deep, down, underground.
3: Yeah, so?
0: So, my name is Angela.
3: Angela? That doesn't ring a bell. Not even a doorbell.
0: I'm so sorry. I was at the depot waiting for a train. Then a tornado came instead. So I ran into the tunnel. Please believe me, I was just desperately seeking shelter.
3: You're not looking to steal from me?
0: No, of course not. But now that I'm looking around, what do you have to steal?
3: Believe me, you'd be surprised what people have stolen from me.
0: This looks like just a big empty room with a chair and a table with candles.
3: And a sleeping bag. All of the comforts of home.
0: Listen, I am willing to pay you for saving my life.
3: Saving your life? No, you took the liberty to come down here yourself. You saved your own life. Listen, I don't take charity. Besides, I have tenants who pay me rent here.
0: Tenants? Down here?
3: Yes, it's a very large room. What's so hard to believe?
0: Well, you said tenants. Where do they live?
3: In here, with me. They bring me food and things I need. Plus, they protect me down here.
0: What about running water? Or a bathroom?
3: Look where I'm pointing to. Do you see it? That door leads

0: toilet, a sink with running water, and even a shower.
1: What's that thing that looks like it's crawling behind you on the floor?
0: You can't tell what it is?
1: Well, it's hard to see because it's kind of dim down here, with just candles flickering.
0: Let me look then. Oh no! It's a rat! Help! Somebody! I need an exterminator down here! I better get that!
1: Oh my goodness! Are we gonna be all right?
0: Exterminate that rat, wolf dog!

0: That was real.
1: Yes, real scary. How often does that happen?
0: What?
1: You know, rodents.
0: Not so often.
1: Was that your dog?
0: No, I don't own any pets.
1: Well, where did that dog come from that came out and chased the rat?
0: I don't know. I just find that when I ask for something, it happens.
1: How did you find this place?
0: Are you some kind of a social worker?
1: No, I'm an administrative assistant at a bank. You know, a secretary?
0: I don't know why, but I'm starting to trust you.
1: You should. I don't mistrust you, even though I don't even know your name.
0: It's Hope.
1: Hope? What a great name.
0: I used to live here with my parents because my father lost his job. Luckily, we found this place.
1: Oh, I'm sorry.
0: Don't be. One day, my father won megabucks, and we moved into a nice apartment.
1: He was very lucky.
0: Yes, he was. My father shaved, bought new clothes, and he was hired to work again. But one day, when I was returning home from school, one of my neighbors told me that my mom and dad were arrested.
1: Arrested? For what?
0: I have no idea. To this day, I don't know. I was told not to go back home because the police were looking for me, too.
1: So you never went back to the apartment?
0: That's right. Instead, I ran down to the train depot, snuck into the tunnel, back to this place.
1: Good for you, I guess.
0: Don't worry about me. As you saw upstairs, the door is always unlocked. My parents will know where to find me when they finally get free.
1: I hope so, for your sake.
0: Can I tell you a secret?
1: Of course you can.
0: Now, it's just a test secret to see if I can really trust you.
1: Hope, stop! I'm on your side.
0: Okay, well, when I heard your footsteps coming down the stairs, I thought you were my mom.
1: Hope, don't cry. I'm sure that your parents will find you here very soon. I can feel it.
0: Angela, I found what you just said very reassuring.
1: I'm glad.
0: I have ESP, you know. I can see what will happen to other people, but not myself.
1: Can you really predict and see things?
0: Of course.
1: Is there anything you can tell me about me?
0: Sure. Come, give me your hands.
1: Okay.
0: Now let me close my eyes and concentrate. Oh no, this is not good. Not good at all.
1: Why? What do you see?
0: You lived on 91 North Street here in Salem, right?
1: Yes. How did you know that? Wait a minute. Did you just say lived?
0: I don't like to be the bearer of the bad news, but it looks to me like your house exploded into a million pieces.
1: Really? You can see that? Clearly?
0: Of course. I told you the right address, didn't I?
1: Well, yes, you did.
0: It no longer exists.
1: I suppose I better be going then. Goodbye, Hope.
0: Goodbye, Angela. It was nice meeting you.

0: I started to walk toward the light at the opening of the tunnel. Luckily, there were no approaching trains. It suddenly occurred to me that I could be in a lot of legal trouble if anyone caught me. You know, with Homeland Security and all. When I snuck out of the tunnel, the sun was shining bright. There was no sign that a storm was here. However, once I went to the front of the depot facing the parking lot, it was a much different story. There was a horrifying track of destruction left by the tornado. Cars were overturned, trees knocked down. I decided to follow the demolition trail. If Hope was right, then it would lead me to my former house. Sure enough, the hike took me straight to my neighborhood. But Hope was wrong. My house was standing, seemingly untouched. All the other buildings on the street were totaled. How could that have happened? As I made my way towards my house, I felt a little guilty. Here I was, passing by my neighbors, who were scrounging through debris all over the street. Some of them were crying. Finally, I climbed the steps to my front door. The first two things I noticed in the house were that it was 9 a.m. and the answering machine was blinking. Not only was my house still standing, but the electricity was on too. Luckily, in my neighborhood, the electric and cable lines run underground.
1: Angela, this is Bob at work. You're not here. Don't worry. I know you had a tornado in Salem. I'm calling to make sure that you're okay, though. I hope you didn't get on that train. Call me. Good morning. Thank you for calling Western Bank. How may I help you?
0: Bob, it's me, Angela.
1: Angela, I didn't expect to hear from you.
0: Really?
1: Yeah, you know that train you always take?
0: The 5 a.m. from Salem, yes.
1: Did you hear what happened?
0: No. What?
1: The tornado lifted and threw the train.
0: Lifted and threw it? I was supposed to be on it.
1: I know. Thank God you weren't.
0: Were there any survivors?
1: I've been too busy answering phones to know.
0: Oh, I'm sorry about that.
1: Well, don't be. I'm glad that you're still alive.
0: Listen, Bob, today's Monday, right? With all the chaos, I forgot.
1: Yeah.
0: Can I take the rest of the week off? I'm dealing with a disaster here.
1: Yes. Of course, you've got the time.
0: Thanks, Bob. You're the best. After I hung up the phone, I took a look out my front window. All I could see was devastation. My neighbors were hysterical and crying. They were hugging and consoling each other. I thought for a moment that I should open my door and invite them all in. You know, offer shelter, food, and water. Whatever they needed. Then, I thought the better of it. There were so many of them that they might crowd me in, eat all my food, take everything I have. I looked across the street. There was a smashed TV on the front lawn. That reminded me. Oh, yeah, I should watch television. I pulled down the front shade in the living room so my neighbors wouldn't see me watching TV and get jealous.
2: The same tornado that lifted and threw an MBTA train in Swampscott also destroyed this entire neighborhood here in Salem. As you can see, every building has been destroyed except for one house. Unlike the rising death toll in the train disaster, there are no known casualties here on North Street.
0: I can't believe it. My street is on Channel 4 Live.
2: And now, I'm in front of the only house left standing here at 91 North Street, unscathed by the tornado. Witnesses have reported to me that the woman who owns this building returned home just 20 minutes ago.
0: Hey, he's standing out in front. The TV news cameras must all be aimed at my house.
2: Let me see if I can ask the owner a few questions. Ladies and gentlemen, this is going to be a Channel 4 exclusive.
0: Ugh, I can't believe this. What do I do? I don't want to be on TV. Let me turn this off. It's a good thing I pulled the shade down in here. Oh, crap! I'm not answering the door. It's not my fault that I still have a home and nobody else does. It's just luck, I guess. Fate. Now other people are knocking at the windows. I should have pulled down all the shades around the house. They must be the neighbors. Now they have no shelter, food, or Wi-Fi. They're zombies. Maybe if I crouch way down on the floor, I can crawl to the door leading to the cellar. Now I'm crawling. Oh, good. As I crawl into the kitchen, the refrigerator hides their view as I make my way to the door. That leads to the cellar. Good. Now the door's locked. Thank goodness. Now I'm safe. There's a little room down here with a bed in it. You know, for in case a guest ever wanted to stay overnight. I decided to go in there and take a nap, since I had the day off from work. When I opened my eyes, it was 7 o'clock p.m. I couldn't believe that I slept the entire day. Still feeling a little sluggish, I reached for the remote control and turned on the TV in the room.
3: 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There has been a whirlwind of controversy touching down on North Street in the witch city of Salem, Massachusetts.
0: I can't believe this.
3: A tornado, like the one in The Wizard of Oz, landed on North Street and destroyed every property on the street. Except, let me repeat, except the only house still standing at 91 North Street.
0: Oh, please. Gag me with a spoon.
3: Neighbors who've lost everything say that Angela Wilson ignores their pleas for help. They allege that she doesn't answer her door. And she eats bonbons in full view from her front living room window. The popular vote has elected Angela Wilson as the new Wicked Witch of the North. North Street, that is, in Salem.
0: I'm turning off this trash. After turning off the TV, I decided to be brave and go upstairs. First, I ventured cautiously towards the window in the kitchen. There was nobody looking in. I got up close and looked outside, to be sure. Then I went and put up the front shade of the living room window and peered out. The coast was clear. Good. Hopefully my 15 minutes of fame were over. Feeling hungry, I started to think about Hope and wondered how she was doing deep under the tunnel at the Salem Depot. Suddenly, I had to see her. I filled a basket with pre-made sandwiches I had in the fridge, along with bottled water, then carefully exited my house. Nobody was around anywhere. I felt an urgency to get to Hope, though I didn't know why. I was bringing her food and water. It was finally becoming clear to me that I needed to save her life. When I arrived at the train station, it was pitch black out. I slowly entered the tunnel, which was only lit by dim yellow bulbs. I thought a bat flew up in my face, but it must have been my imagination. When I arrived at the old rusty door, I opened it and confidently descended down the dark stairway, all the way down to Hope's place.

0: It seems that we have a guest.
1: We do? Oh, that's Angela. She was down here earlier today. I trust her. Hi, Angela.
0: Good evening, Angela.
2: Hi. Are you one of the tenants here?
0: You could say that. My name is Doug. I stay down here for one reason, and one reason only.
2: And what's that?
0: To keep Hope alive, since she insists on staying down here.
1: And he's good at it.
2: That's kind of why I'm here, too.
1: What do you mean?
2: I brought some food, a whole lot of sandwiches, and bottled water, because I was worried about you.
1: That's so nice and thoughtful of you.
0: I can tell you're a good soul, Angela. I'll let you both talk. I think I'll go to bed for the night.
2: But I brought plenty of food for you, too.
0: No, I'm afraid I wolfed down too much food earlier. I'm tired now. Good night.
2: Didn't he just go into the bathroom to sleep?
1: No. When you go through the door, to the right is the bathroom and to the left is Doug's bedroom.
2: Oh, here. Pick a sandwich. They're all labeled.
1: Okay. Oh, good. Roast beef.
2: Here's a water, too.
1: Thank you.
2: I'm going to have a BLT. I'm famished.
1: This is delicious.
2: Don't you get claustrophobic down here?
1: What do you mean?
2: I mean, being enclosed in this small space, deep underground, unable to escape if you had to?
1: No.
2: What if there was an earthquake?
1: Don't be silly. There are no earthquakes around here.
2: I'm starting to feel panicky just because I thought of that.
1: I'll tell you a secret. My second secret for you. I do have claustrophobia a lot. Just not down here.
2: But that doesn't make sense.
1: Yes, it does. I feel closed in and nervous. Being on elevators, standing in line at supermarkets, and sitting in a dentist chair. To all of that, I would much prefer to live down here.
2: I understand your point. I actually felt anxious and even paranoid being restricted to my own house after I left here this morning.
1: Do you mean that your house was still there? It didn't explode into a million pieces?
2: No, you were wrong. In fact, it was the only house on my block that was still standing. Thankfully, you can't always accurately predict the future.
1: Oh dear.
2: Come on, Hope. Let's continue to eat.
1: Yes, this is good roast beef.
3: So, there you are again, my dear Hope. It's funny. I always find you sitting in the same place waiting for me to come back.
1: I never wait for you. Go away. You're not invited here.
3: You need me, and you know it. I'm the only one who can rescue you and get you out of this hole. That's because I'm in love with you.
1: Wait. Let me make a prediction. Oh, yes. It's coming to me now. Your love life is always going to be hopeless.
3: You better face it, Hope. Down here, you're hiding. Hiding from the world.
1: No, I beg to differ. Down here, I'm in the world.
3: I agree. Like all the other dead people.
2: Hope, who is that guy?
1: His name is Bip. He always comes down here and victimizes me, and he steals all my stuff. Keep an eye on the food.
3: Ah, who's your very attractive friend? What's your name, dear?
1: Don't answer him, Angela.
3: So it's Angela, huh? Angela, sweetheart, invite me to your little party. What's on the menu?
1: You are! Help! Somebody! I need an exterminator down here!

0: Hope, I'm sorry, but you need to get out of here. It's not safe. You can come live with me. I'll help you find your parents.
1: No, I can't leave. I don't want to be gone when they come back to get me.
0: But you need a safe and secure place to live, not here.
1: This is my house. It's where me and my parents once lived. I don't want to live in a wide open spaces upstairs.
0: Wide open spaces?
1: Because I'm an immigrant in this country. Legal immigrant, mind you, just like my parents. America is changing drastically, and I just don't feel safe anymore.
0: Come with me. I can hide and protect you. I'm sure that you and I can locate your parents with the computer. I mean, these days, you can find people from hundreds of years ago on Ancestry.com.
1: No, thanks, but I want to stay here. Doug takes good care of me.
0: If that's true, where was he just now when Bip was harassing you?
1: Who cares? The wolf dog took care of Bip.
0: All right, then. I won't keep this up. Can I use your bathroom?
1: Go ahead.
0: Thanks. I didn't really need to use the facilities, but I wanted to explore. I didn't need to go very far at all, though. On the other side of the door was all of the clothing that Doug was wearing earlier. All of it on the floor. That's all I needed to see. Obviously, like Bip, Doug was some kind of a predator, too. I really needed to find a way to convince Hope to leave with me. All of a sudden, the door burst open and the wolf dog ran in. At first, I was scared, but he didn't bark at me. In fact, he appeared to be smiling and was wagging his tail. Hope, I think you're in great danger being down here.
1: Again?
0: Yes, there's something you need to know about Doug.
1: What?
2: Hi, Hope and Angela.
1: Oh, hi, Doug.
0: Well, Doug, it's good to see that you are dressed again. When I opened the door a few minutes ago, all of your clothes were on the floor.
2: How observant you are. Hope, do you mind if I speak with Angela for a few minutes?
1: Of course. I don't mind.
0: Hope, when I come back down, I want you to be ready. I want you to leave with me.
1: I'm almost tempted, but I'm scared.
2: Come on, Angela. Let's go upstairs. I promise to tell you everything when we get up to the tunnel.
0: Okay. Okay, Doug, what's up?
2: I give in. You caught me, Angela. I was not taking a shower.
0: Obviously, I didn't hear the water running. I have ears.
2: Good, because I want you to listen very closely to what I have to tell you. It's the God's honest truth.
0: I'm listening.
2: I'm a shapeshifter.
0: A shapeshifter? What's that?
2: It's a skill I have where I can change my body with my mind to look like a different creature.
0: Just to look like one kind of creature?
2: That's a great question. I meant to say that I can make myself look and behave like whatever animal I want.
0: So you're the...
2: That's right. I'm the wolf who Hope calls Wolf Dog. You see, when I was 10 years old at camp, I was scratched by a wild wolf.
0: Did you get treated by a doctor?
2: Oh, yes. They never found the wolf, so I had to endure painful rabies treatments just in case.
0: Now I feel bad for you.
2: As I went through puberty, I would sometimes change into a wolf without wanting to. Luckily, I was never caught.
0: How did you do that?
2: I spent a lot of time in my bedroom with the door shut.
0: Oh.
2: But I slowly took control of the transformations and learned to shapeshift at will. And I got pretty damn good at it. There is one requirement that I always have to consider.
0: What's that?
2: In order to restore myself back to my human form, I need my clothing to be available to do it.
0: Now, I think I understand.
2: Oh no! This is not good for Hope. That water pipe burst. Water is pouring out all over the place.
3: Doug! She'll die if we don't go down after her.
0: She needs our help.
2: Yes, and a lot of tough love intervention, I think.

0: This is serious. You need to get out of here now. You have no choice.
1: Angela's right, Hope.
2: Don't be ridiculous. One always has a choice, and I choose no. I'm staying down here.
0: But you can't.
2: Why can't I?
1: Stop giving Angela a hard time, Hope. Can't you see that this place is filling up with water fast? Why, it's up to your knees.
0: It's up to all of our knees.
2: Well, you both go. I'm too scared to leave this place. You can't make me leave.
1: Yes, we can.
0: Yes, we can.
2: What are you both doing? Don't.
1: Angela, I got her from behind. Can you take one of her arms?
0: Yes.
2: No. Why are you doing this to me? I don't want to leave. This is my home.
1: Now, I got her other arm. Don't let go.
0: Believe me, I won't. Stop fighting us, Hope. We are not your enemies.
2: I've been working on the railroad.
1: Now, let's start going upstairs.
0: Right.
2: I don't want to go. I don't want to leave.
0: Hope, stop making yourself dead weight.
1: Hope, the water is now up to our chest. Are you trying to drown me and Angela?
2: No. I don't want to kill you both.
1: Then come on.
2: All right. I'll let you take me up. I've been working on the railroad.
1: Good job, Hope. Thank you.
0: Oh, we made it, Hope. You're alive. We're all alive, and we're all free.
2: Yeah, we'll see how long I'm free.
0: Hope, stop that. I'm going to help you, remember?
2: Do you promise? Do you really think you can?
0: Of course.
3: Okay, now hold it right there, all three of you. Now see, I've got a gun, and I won't hesitate to use it. Hope, step over here with me.
1: Don't listen to him, Hope.
3: Now, don't go saying things like that to the girl. Listen carefully to my words, and follow the bouncing ball. I've got a loaded gun trained on you. Stay still, and everyone stays alive. Hope, come over with me. So, you're a werewolf, eh? You must be the wolf that bit me earlier. Now I'm a werewolf, too!
0: Hope, quick! Here's our chance to get away.
4: Wait! Let me get Doug's clothes!
0: No, Hope! It's very important that you leave them right where they are. He told me.
2: Okay, let's go then. I'll follow you.
0: And that's how it ended. Hope came home with me. As she slept, I easily found where her parents were by the next morning. It turns out that they were never arrested at all. They were still living at the same apartment, and her parents were both working. Allegedly, Hope's neighbor gave her false information. Her parents thought that she ran away. They reported her missing to the police and even distributed posters. It never occurred to them that Hope was under the tunnel. I'm so glad that she is receiving treatment again and is back on her medication. I'm proud that I was able to help keep Hope alive and restore her to her former life. We continue to be friends, but I'm sorry. I don't talk to anyone about Doug. I better never do that.

We hoped you enjoyed the show. If you would like to write to us or send us a reception report, our address is Tom Call Theater, Post Office Box 130, Beverly, Massachusetts 01915. Tom Call Theater, Post Office Box 130, Beverly, Massachusetts 01915.

you know, I rode a freight train north to Detroit City. And after all these years, I find I've just been wasting my time. So I just think I'll take my foolish pride and put it on a southbound freight and ride. Go on back to the loved ones, the ones that I left waiting so far behind.

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3: There's so much music to enjoy and to learn all about. Welcome to Cruisin' the Decades, 100 years of music. And we are going to start way back, over 100 years ago. We start in the teens and then the 20s and then the 1930s and then the 40s. One song per decade. And we're starting with one of the original, very, very popular singers of recorded music. Singer Arthur Fields, popular in the teens and 20s. This song is written by arguably one of the most famous pop songwriters of all time. This is an Irving Berlin tune. At the time, Irving Berlin said it was the best song he had ever written. And it's a little bit scandalous as well. It's called Along Came Ruth. This is Arthur Fields from 1914 on Cruisin' the Decade.

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This is Cruisin' the Decades, Global Edition.

syncopators go in slow. Look at those demonstrators talk of sound. Green and brown, picking them up and laying them down. Why, you're prancing fools. That's what they like to call them. They're in a class all abroad. 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Spread your stuff, boy. You won't do nothing different. Cakewalking, baby.

cruising through the decades. We're in the mid-1920s with Clarence Williams' Blue Five. That's a pretty remarkable song in music history. It's called Cakewalkin' Babies from Home from 1925. Clarence Williams' Blue Five was actually a studio band in the early 20s, and they had quite the biography of players. Holy moly, this was a young Louis Armstrong and a young Coleman Hawkins, Buster Bailey, Bubber Miley, Don Redman, and Sidney Beckett, and they were all in Clarence Williams' Blue Five. So that is remarkable early music in recorded music and jazz popular music history. It's Cruising the Decades. We do one song per decade and 100 years of music. I love the early years. I'm glad you're tuned in early to hear the 20s and 30s and 40s selections. Those are always such interesting songs. Heck, you might even learn something. Let's go into the 1930s now. We're going to

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Lay me little skin, you win, I say. 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

Little curly hair in a high chair. What's your order for today? Little curly hair in a high chair. I'll do anything you say. When you're near, the room seems to brighten. The sun comes streaming through your eyes. You're the reason they still keep writing.

That's a fun little number that'll tug at your heartstrings for anybody that's ever raised a child. Any of the parents can relate to that one. That was Helen O'Connell, 1941. What a fun song, Little Curly Hair in a High Chair. You know who else sang that song? Fats Waller did a very famous version of that song. Helen O'Connell was called the quintessential big band singer in the 1940s. She was discovered by Jimmy Dorsey's manager in 1939 and very quickly joined the Dorsey Band right alongside Bob Eberle. But yeah, if you're a parent, you can certainly relate to that song. And the days starting and ending with the small child or children in our family's case, we are raising two young boys, age 9 and 6. This is Cruising the Decades, 100 years of music, now heard on 26 different radio stations in North America and Canada and across Europe on shortwave channel 292. I'd like to take a moment here and say a few words about WRMI, Radio Miami International Shortwave. They have studios in Miami and Okeechobee, Florida, and they were badly damaged in the wrath of Hurricane Ian. In fact, all of their frequencies went off the air for a time. They have 14 transmitters and 23 different antenna systems that saw a lot of damage in the aftermath of Hurricane Ian. Slowly but surely, they've been getting their stations back up on the air, including both frequencies where this show is broadcast. Both of the large North American frequencies, 9395 kilohertz and 5950 kilohertz, were the first two to come back for WRMI. So great news. And we are using this platform to share the information to other listeners that most of the frequencies as of this production time are not yet back on the air. The station saw extensive damage and transmission lines down, and some of the guide wires were down. So it's a big cleanup and a muddy field. And I bet there's alligators. I bet there's a lot of alligators because they're out at Okeechobee, Florida, right near Lake Okeechobee. Well, one thing about shortwave listeners, we get by far the most correspondence from our shortwave listeners on this show. So I'd like to say hello to George in Altoona, Pennsylvania, tuned in on 5950. In fact, we've got a request for George coming up later tonight. Also on Radio Miami International, hello to Mark in Charlestown, West Virginia, and Richard in St. Albert, Alberta, Canada. Hello to Chris in Parkersburg, West Virginia, John in Walpole, Massachusetts, and we also have greetings to Jason in Allens, Tennessee, Charles tuning in Detroit, Michigan area, and Ryan in Geneva, New York, upstate New York. So a ton of people catch this show each week on shortwave WRMI. So here's to a swift and easy recovery of all their shortwave transmitters. We're also on WBCQ, The Planet from Monticello, Maine. No hurricane damage there. And of course, Channel 292 in Germany. So thank you for tuning in. It doesn't matter if you're listening on an FM independent community station or an internet station or AM radio or digital HD radio or shortwave. 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That's Brad at thesummit.fm. I come to you from a station called The Summit in Akron, Ohio, USA. Black Keys, Pretenders, Devo, LeBron James, it's all from Akron, Ohio. Music continues into the 1950s. This is a great one here. A true all-time troubadour of the Nashville sound and early country music. We're about to play a song from Eddie Arnold.
a revered country singer for over six decades. He scored 147 songs on the Billboard country charts. He sold more than 85 million records in his career. He has the second most chart appearances, second only to the possum, George Jones. Well, this is Eddie Arnold, 1952. I love the clever wordplay on this song, A Full-Time Job, on Cruisin' the Decades.

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This is Cruisin' the Decades, heard on the greatest independent radio stations across North America and the world. 100 years of music on Cruisin' the Decades Global.

There's kind of a Beatles-esque sound on that song, but it is certainly not the Beatles. It's the Knickerbockers from 1965, a band formed in Bergenfield, New Jersey. And I chose that as our 60s song because it's one of my favorites on the Nuggets box set collection, which just turned 50 years old on October 2nd, 2022. The Nuggets compilation started in 1972 and grew to an ongoing series and then got picked up and reissued on CD by Rhino Records in the 90s. And then there was the Nuggets box set. And then there was the British Nuggets artifacts. And then there was the Children of Nuggets. So it's an ongoing series devoted to 60s garage and psychedelic music. And there was already a revival or a resurgence of interest in that era. The first Nuggets compilation came out in 72, and it was put together by Lenny Kaye, a music writer and record store clerk in New York. He would later become the lead guitarist of the Patti Smith Group. And now Nuggets itself is 50 years old. And if you love classic influential music, you got to dig up a Nuggets compilation. In fact, British music historian John Savage, no relation, wrote in his History of UK Punk Rock, England's Dreaming, that he feels Nuggets was the major influence on punk bands and the development of the punk rock sound in the United States and the United Kingdom. So that was the Knickerbockers. That was Lies on Cruisin' the Decades, 100 years of music. Heard on all the greatest independent and local radio stations up and down the dial, including Charlottesville, Virginia, Real Oldies 97.9 The Wren, and on Nashville's independent radio, Lightning 100. Cruisin' the Decades is heard on the gamut in the Washington, D.C. area via WTOP Radio HD3. We're also on in Canada's north on CKLB Radio in Yellowknife and all across the Northwest Territories. And KMSU, the Maverick, broadcasting from Minnesota State University, Mankato. It's Cruisin' the Decades with 100 years of music. And now for our 1970s selection, we'll start at the very beginning of the 70s with a landmark act that changed everything. I mean, they really had a lot to say and a new original sound with which to say it. I'm talking about Black Sabbath. Early stomping grounds for the legendary Ozzy Osbourne, Geezer Butler, Bill Ward, and Tony Iommi. This is off the first album from 1970. Here's N.I.B., Black Sabbath, on Cruisin' the Decades.

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This is Cruisin' the Decades, 100 Years of Music.

catchy little pop rock number that is from the UK band The Primitives, Crash, on Cruisin' the Decades from 1988, a song that had a mid-90s revival because it was in a very popular film, at least a super popular film in America, Dumb and Dumber, a Farrelly Brothers comedy film starring Jim Carrey and Jeff Daniels. In fact, I was just looking up, that film was made for $17 million. Sounds like a lot of money, but at the box office, it delivered $247 million in revenue. So that film was two thumbs up, a big smash hit, a great soundtrack, The Primitives' Crash, right here on Cruisin' the Decades. We also had Black Sabbath, 1970, off their first album with N.I.B. I'm Brad Savage in Akron, Ohio, USA. Send us your reception report and your song request for a future episode. Where are you located? 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Email brad@thesummit.fm. I had a few of our Cruise in the Decades regulars ask if we would play a song from Coolio this week after the untimely passing of 90s hip-hop superstar Coolio. He was just 59 years old. And in fact, one of our shortwave listeners, George, in Altoona, Pennsylvania, sent in an e-request for this song. George listens to a Saturday night broadcast on 5950 kilohertz shortwave from Radio Miami International. He sent me a real nice message saying, this song was just inescapable in the 90s, an absolute monster hit. Coolio had a number of those throughout the 90s. Artist Leon Ivey Jr., better known as Coolio, was 59 years old. And this is Gangsta's Paradise, 1995, on Cruisin' the Decade.

remembering Coolio with Gangster's Paradise, our 1990s pick this week on Cruise in the Decades. Coolio was 59 years old. That song is actually sampled from a song by Stevie Wonder called Pastime Paradise from his classic 1976 double album, Songs in the Key of Life. I'm Brad Savage on a 100-year musical time travel journey, a full century in song. This is Cruise in the Decades, and now we turn the page to the 21st century. In 2003, in the United Kingdom, a trio came out known as the Pipettes. They were put together by super producer Robert Berry, and the idea was that they would revive the classic girl group Phil Spector pop sound, but give it kind of a modern twist. They had a couple of great records that are just so much fun. This is from 2007. It is the Pipettes, and it's called Your Kisses Are Wasted on Me on Cruise in the Decades. Yeah.

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0: gotta hold on. 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
1: You're listening to Cruise in the Decades, 100 years of music. That was a big one in 2012, one of the biggest breakthrough albums and bands. That was Alabama Shakes with Hold On, led by Brittany Howard, who has now been doing some solo material, but they were a critical success. They were nominated for 3 Grammy Awards, and then on the second album in 2015, Sound and Color, they actually won 4 Grammy Awards. Really critically heralded band, that was Hold On by Alabama Shakes on Cruise in the Decades. And it's 100 years of music. It is a time travel journey from way back then straight up till now, and we're up to the 2020s. This song has been in my head all week, and it has exploded on the online platforms. It is going viral thanks to TikTok and social media, and over 44 million streams on Spotify alone. Where do these artists come from? This is a brand new artist. He's a 20-something from Vancouver, Canada. And it just resonates, especially with the younger kids, but also older audiences that are maybe fans of The Cure and Jesus and Mary Chain and Echo and the Bunnymen. This is an artist named Ekstacy. That's E-K-K-S-T-A-C-Y, Ekstacy, from Vancouver, Canada. The song is called I Walk This Earth All By Myself. And it's our 2020's recent selection on Cruisin' the Decade.

a strange ending, kind of a real interesting new song. That is Ecstasy, I Walk This Earth All By Myself, our 2020 selection on Cruise in the Decades, 100 Years of Music. And now we don't have much time, but we have time for one tiny little bonus track from 1970. This is Kenny Price.

0: There it is, 18 Seconds of Glory. That was Kenny Price, and we'll see you next week for another 100-year journey on Cruisin' the Decades.
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2: Are you behaving tonight? Tonight is behaving like we must behave, yeah.

0: you very much, Dornberger. Welcome one and all to Behave Your Night, that famous funny old record show where we're all about classic pop and jazz. That is the music from the first half of the 20th century. So Jack Scratchy here with you, and yes, we've got some good stuff today. We're having the hits and misses of the early 1930s, a bunch of records we picked up at the Indianapolis Record Bash not too long ago. And yes, we're going to hear a lot of good stuff. We'll hear from the likes of the High Steppers. We'll hear from Russ Carlson's orchestra. And we'll even hear from Taff Jordan and the Mob. Let's start things off with Louis Armstrong and his orchestra. It's a Gershwin tune. It's a good one, too, on Behavior Night.
1: All right. You cats been talking about you got rhythm, you got this, and you got that and the other. I got rhythm. I'm going to see what you all got. You joking. Now, come on here. Let's see what we all going to do here. Swing out now. Let's go. One, two. Yeah. I got rhythm and life.

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That's right, Uncle Man. I got old Randolph. My second son of man. I'm George James. George James, that's my second boy. I said, break for it now. Yeah. Bring out Mike McKendrick. Bring out Johnny Lindsay. This is Johnny picking that bass. Joel Alexander backing him up. We got Deanna. That's Al Washington. Swing him, Johnny, on them drums. Yeah. Get a load of that bass.

0: On Behavior Night, that is Buddy Blue and his Texans, otherwise Smith Baloo, recorded in March of 1931 in New York City, whistling in the dark on a Crown record. And before that, well, it's Louis Armstrong and his orchestra, I've Got Rhythm, from November 6th of 1931 in Chicago. This is Behavior Night. In that band, Louis introduces everybody. He's on trumpet. Zildjian Randolph is on trumpet as well. Preston Jackson on trombone. George James, Al Washington, and Lester Boone are the sax section. We've got Charlie Alexander on piano, Mike McKendrick on guitar, Johnny Lindsay on the bass, and Tubby Hall on the drums. This is Behavior Night, that famous funny old record show. As we're getting into more good stuff, why don't we hear from Don Redman and his orchestra with a little bit of a uptown club thing.
1: Yeah, it looks like we picked out the wrong spot this evening, don't it, huh? You know, this sweet music's all right, but we always been a bunch of doing for plenty of pep and excitement. I know where to go. Let's get a coats and hats and get out this joint, huh? Come on then, let's go from here, where we can have some fun, I mean.

When the sun is on a creepin', the stars go peepin' to the rhythm of the band. Boy, downtown's uptown, shaking that African. It's a brand new movement, but boy, what an improvement. You know, the gang goes loco, doing that African. Them corner tricks and red hot licks, and they mow you down. And if you want a treat to low down beat, boy, come on uptown. Better than a black bottom, it's really in there. Started up here, too.

That is Gerald Marks, the fellow that wrote All of Me. Well, in the mid-20s in Chicago at the Hotel Tuller, he led the orchestra, Gerald Marks and his Hotel Tuller Orchestra, from the 14th of June of 1927 in Chicago, recorded by Columbia. I'd Walk a Million Miles. We don't know anybody in the band other than Gerald Marks. But the previous one, Shaking That Afrikaan, is a Brunswick record from the 15th of October of 1931. And, of course, that's a who's who there. Don Redman leading things on the alto sax and arranging. Leonard Davis, Bill Coleman, Henry Red Allen on the trumpet section, Claude Jones, Fred Robinson, and it's a Benny Morton on trombones. The rest of the sax section, Edward Inge, Robert Cole, Robert Carroll on the sax section, Horace Henderson on piano, that's Fletcher's brother, yes, Talcott Reeves is on the banjo. How about another good one here?

The 30s have arrived on Crown Records. Yes, that's from December of 1931. Exact date, not known. Exact personnel of the band, not known, other than that's the High Steppers. And they were very common on Crown Records. We know that Andy Sinella and possibly Jimmy Dorsey are in the band. Other than that, it's anybody's guess. Before that, we heard Louisiana Fairy Tale, otherwise the theme song from This Old House. Taft Jordan and the Mob, featuring Teddy Wilson on piano, but also Ward Silloway on trombone, Johnny Mintz on clarinet, Elmer Williams on tenor, John Kirby on bass, and Eddie Dougherty on drums. It's Behavior Night, and we've got a lot of good stuff coming your way. How about another one right after this? We'd like to thank you for listening to Behavior Night, that famous funny old record show. If you like our classic pop and jazz, be sure to share it with your friends. And remember, you can hear Behavior Night several times in several places. Tuesday's your best bet. It's on various times on Syncopated Times Radio, the website. 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A complete listing is on our Facebook. Behave, because tonight is Behavior Night. Your light.

Another crown record right here on Behavior Night, the pride of the 30s, we think. December of 1931, Russ Carlson and his orchestra, Good Night Moon. Yes, no, we don't know who is on that record at all. It's Russ Carlson is on piano, that's about it. Before that, In the Still of the Night, the Casaloma Orchestra from 16th of March of 1932 on Brunswick Records, Sonny Dunham, Grady Watts, Bobby Jones on trumpet. We got Pee Wee Hunt and Billy Rauch on trombone. Glenn Gray, Clarence Hutchinwider, Kenny Sargent, and Pat Davis on the sax section, Mel Jensen on violin, Joe Hall on piano, Gene Gifford on banjo and guitar, and Stanley Dennis on string bass and Tony Brilla on the drums. We've got more to come on Behavior Night.

The first of many different recordings of that same tune done by the Casaloma Orchestra, their theme song, Smoke Rings, yes. From the 18th of March of 1932 on Brunswick Records. They eventually recorded it also on Decca and probably elsewhere as well. And before that, One of Us Was Wrong, Russ Carlson and his orchestra on a Crown record from 1931, December of that year, with the Anonymous Personnel and Anonymous whatnot. Yes, Behavioral Night, that famous funny old record show. We should say hello to a few people. We heard from recently from Ed in Chelmsford, Mass. Thank you, Ed. From Steve in Pennsylvania, listening on his Philco. Well, he says it sounds good. Well, it should sound good. It's the right music for it, isn't it? And in Pennsylvania also, it's Aram. Yes. Thank you very much for writing in. You can write to us at behaviornight@yahoo.com.

Now, honey, you can throw bricks at my window, and you can put tacks in my shoe. You can sprinkle ground glass on my apple sash, but you can't stop me from loving you. Now, you can put rocks in my pillow, and you can put sand in my stew, and you can be as aloof as the Chrysler roof, but you can't stop me from loving you. You can sneer at my devotion, be as mean as you can be, ridicule my great emotion, but you're never gonna discourage me. Now you can put Lux in my cornflakes and tell me my brain's good as new. You can laugh in my face

in a mellow tone. Well, actually, it's on a mellow tone, specifically Mellotone Record. It's from 1935. Devil in the Moon, Taft, Jordan, and the Mob, at February 22nd of that particular year. And before that, well, it's a nice little number there called You Can't Stop Me From Loving You. The High Steppers, a studio group. Jimmy Dorsey definitely on that one, and probably Manny Klein as well. And Dick Robertson definitely on it. Other than that, who knows? Crown Records from August of 1931. And John L., we got several of these records, including those two, at the Indie Record Bash. Yeah, we did. And we should say hello to Carlton, and thank you to Carlton, who hosted it, as well as hello to Joe, Robert, Aaron, Andy, Steve, Dave, Eric, and maybe probably somebody else I forgot, too. Yes. Yes, we had a lot of fun. Let's hear a waltz. Yes, we don't play too many of those.

I could use a Snickers bar right about now. That's Chant of the Weed, Don Redman and his orchestra, from the 24th of September of 1931 on Brunswick Records. And before that, well, we heard Dawn of Tomorrow, a waltz classic from 1927, recorded by Gerald Marx and his Hotel Tula Orchestra in Chicago on the 14th of June of that aforementioned year. This is Behavioral Night, that famous funny old record show. 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You can follow me, Sir Jack Scratchy, on Facebook, and we do have a Twitter thing, and we also have a Facebook page for the radio show, where you can find out where and when it airs. 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A complete listing is on our Facebook. 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

0: Now, ladies and gentlemen, we have a little novelty here for you this evening. We'll have a little argument between the saxophone and the trumpet. Of course, these cats just told me they're going to get away. And the little trumpet just said it's going to do the same. Ain't that right, little trumpet? Say yes, sir. Oh, that little devil. But before we riff, we're going to chirp a few for you this time. So get your chops together, boy. While we mug lightly and politely.
1: Shine it down, my shine it down.

A contest between the saxophones and the trumpet. Yes, Chinatown, my Chinatown, the legendary record there on OK Records. It's Louis Armstrong and his orchestra, recorded the 3rd of November of 1931 in Chicago. In the band, Louis on trumpet, Zilmer Randolph, the other trumpet, Preston Jackson on trombone, George James, Al Washington, Lester Boone are the sax section, Charlie Alexander on piano, Mike McKendrick on guitar, Johnny Lindsay on string bass, and Tubby Hall on drums. And before that, the legendary Buddy Ballou, that is to say Smith Ballou, and his orchestra with Say a Little Prayer for Me, from March of 1931 on Crown Records.

0: And of course, we had a lot of fun getting these records at the Indie Record Bash, didn't we, John L? Oh, yes, and we forgot to say hello to Susie. you and Susie were sitting at the Japanese restaurant along with everybody else. Oh, yeah. So we had a lot of sake. So I saw you put the sake away. Well, it was a lot of good fun time and all, and hopefully they'll do it again next year in January, hopefully, in Indianapolis. The Indie Record Bash. Check it out on the social media sites. Yes, there's all kinds of good stuff, and we had a lot of fun getting these great records. And there's a few more that we haven't played. Oh, yeah, there'd be more. Yes. Well, we got to make way for some things coming up next on the radio that I'm sure you're not going to want to miss. Make sure you're all tuned in. The Behavioral Night is a production of Sugar River Foundation. Executive producer, J.S. Landry, and you also the guy that I send the receipt to, don't you? No, that's somebody else. We'll be back again with another edition of Behavioral Night next week, so until then, remember to behave, because tonight is Behavioral Night. So Jack Scratchy, signing off.
1: Yes, sir.
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0: got Just G coming up next, so stick around. 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
1: Who's going to get control of
0: you? All right, ladies and gentlemen, please welcome back to the Bartini stage our old friend and the face of the operation, according to Newsday, Just G.
2: 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Something by a guy named Ryan Adams.
1: Man, I had 51%. 51%?

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1: Connected.

电商的在比赛。Okay, the next song is going to be sung by Bob Dylan, who did it. Who wrote, basically. He wrote the song, and it's been covered by a lot of people. Neil Young, for one. But Eric Clapton did it. Everybody's done this song, so I'm going to draw it too. 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I can't use it anymore. 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

0: Thank you. 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
1: Yeah, very good. Yeah.
0: Because they had to do the impromptu, and they had to put those back in the house with everyone. I asked if I would do one more song. 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
2: Hey,
0: you guys ever hear of a band called Led Zeppelin?
3: Maybe. About Led Zeppelin the other day.
0: Okay, so I'm gonna do a song by Led Zeppelin. It's something everybody should say to everybody else. 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

0: All right, ladies and gentlemen, give it up for Justine. 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
1: Happy birthday, Justine!
2: Oh, no, it's Becky's birthday. Hate it.
0: All right, ladies and gentlemen, please welcome to the Martini stage, Chef.
2: Yo. 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

Crackers, crazy? 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You guys soaked. You guys got crackers?

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more time for Shep. So we got Chubb up next, so stick around, Super Bartender. All right, ladies and gentlemen, thank you for your kind indulgence and patience. And thank you for respecting the musicians on the stage and your bar staff. Please continue to do so, and please welcome warmly my good friend Chubb.

Attention, attention. By the way, did I mention that is Shinedown and their hit Attention, Attention. And that's from the album Attention, Attention. By the way, that was released on May 4th, 2018. So it was actually released on Star Wars Day. May the 4th be with you. And Attention, Attention is a concept album by Shinedown depicting an individual overcoming negativity and related problems to be reborn as a new person. So there's some good creativity right there from the band Shinedown. I'm Jason Hill. This is a radio show I put together called Rock Wave. And what we're doing here and what our mission here is at Rock Wave is to keep rock radio alive. Everywhere you go these days, there's some rock station out there selling out to some other company and they're changing formats. And we want to keep the rock on the radio. And we're not talking about classic rock. We're talking all the rock. You know, there's a lot of classic rock being played on the radio these days. But what about new rock and the mainstream rock? We play it all here on Rock Wave. Well, thank you very much for listening tonight or today if you're listening on the weekends. Here's The Offspring now. This is Gotta Get Away on Rock Wave. Yeah.

That's Billy Joe Armstrong on Rockwave and his version of I Think We're Alone Now. And there have been a couple different versions of that song. And Tommy James and the Shondells did a version back in 1967. Also the song most notably done by Tiffany in the late 80s back in 1987. And I'll mention that my sister was a big fan of Tiffany back in the 80s. And she'd probably laugh if she knew I was saying this right now. But the song was actually written and composed by Richie Cordell. So now you know. Good version right there by Billy Joe Armstrong. Coldplay on before that, and Every Teardrop is a Waterfall, going back to around 2011. And Offspring in that set with Gotta Get Away. In my opinion, that song's about taking a vacation from yourself. Well, switching gears here on Rockwave, let's do some Kid Rock and Wasting Time.

Bret Michaels and his band Poison don't need nothing but a good time. They are one of my favorite bands from the 80s. And just so you know, Bret Michaels, he was born exactly 1 month before Tax Day. He was born on March 15th, 1963. And the band Poison sold well over 45 million records worldwide, 15 million records in the United States alone. So safe to say that Poison has done very well over the years. And if you don't know the song Every Rose Has Its Thorn, well, perhaps you live under a rock. You really should listen to it. It's pretty good. Papa Roach on before that and Last Resort. And they put on a really good live show. I got a chance to see Papa Roach live in concert a few years back at the Rise Above Festival. And we played Kid Rock in that set as well with a song he did called Wasting Time. And that's the cleaner version of the song. So we can play it on FM radio. We played what I call the safe version. This is Rockwave. Thank you so much for listening. Please give us a like on our Facebook page, Rockwave on Facebook. You can make a request there if you'd like as well. And please tell us where you're listening from and what you think of the show. Let's move on with the tunage now here on Rockwave. Here's Stained, So Far Away.

and a good rockin' tune from the Steve Miller Band and Jungle Love. Now, if you ever get a chance to see Steve Miller do a live show, you're going to love it. The last time I saw Steve Miller do a live show, it was at the Augusta Civic Center in the great old state of Maine, and he did Fly Like an Eagle, of course. He did Fly Like an Eagle, but it was about a 20-minute version of the song. And my thoughts on the Steve Miller Band is, how can you not like the Steve Miller Band? Pearl Jam on before the Steve Miller Band and Dissident from their Versus album from the 90s, and we played Stained in that set, So Far Away. They also put on a great live show as well. I'd highly recommend that you go and see Stained if you ever get the chance. My name is Jason Hill. Thank you so much for listening today or tonight, depending on when you're listening. We certainly do appreciate you listening, and if you're listening on shortwave, please send us a QSL and tell us, hey, I'm listening from here, and tell us how the signal's coming in as well. All right, back to the music now on Rockwave STP Stone Temple Pilots.

That is the band Live and their hit Heaven. And years back, the band Live actually came to the University of Maine in Orono. They put on a great show. It was a huge success. And in fact, one of my coworkers actually got a chance to meet the lead singer of Live, and she got her picture taken with him as well. I can't pronounce his last name, but his first name is Ed. You too in that set from the album Octung Baby, I played The Fly. STP, Stone Temple Pilots in that set as well. And Trippin' on a Hole and a Paper Heart. Well, we've come to the end of another edition of Rockwave, episode 11, by the way. I hope you've enjoyed it. We'll talk to you next week. This has been Rockwave. It's an idea I put together after legendary rock station WAAF sold out to a nonprofit company. And with these uncertain times, with COVID-19 and all that's going on in the world right now, here's a song that really hits the nail on the head. Here's Nickelback and When We Stand Together. Have yourself a great weekend. Like the D's said, you certainly do deserve it. And I'll talk to you next week. One

0: Okay, I'm Alan Sane here with Ivan Jeffrey. Say hello, Ivan.
1: Hey, what's up? Another week right here.
0: The Moody Man.
2: Right, what do you want? Would you leave me alone already? Right. Oh, my God. Come on, stop saying my name.
0: Well, we're going to be bothering him tonight here on WBCQ, the planet. How you doing, Ivan?
1: I'm doing okay. I think he's a grouch. We should throw him out the window.
2: I'm not a grouch. Come on, you know.
1: Grouch.
2: Come on. You want to go wrestle with me?
1: I'll stick a banjo in your ear, all right?
0: Okay, we got the Beatles on CD coming up on the planet WBCQ. We'll begin with your email address and the website coming up shortly, okay? We got some boy coming up on CD.
1: Who?
2: Did you call me a fat boy or some boy?
3: The

0: man. He's in.
1: Leave me alone, would you?
0: He's in the background.
1: Yeah.
0: First of all, I want to give out the website and email address. 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
1: Yeah.
0: So Ivan, we have another Ivan story, ladies and gentlemen. By the way, you listen to the Alan Sane Show on WBCQ 7.415, Monticello, Maine, USA.
1: Got a lot of requests coming up.
0: We want to say hello to Darren, who lives on Route 6. He liked Gary Owens' Route 6.
2: I know Darren. I used to grow up with him, you know. Me and him went back way back, you know. Me and him always did that kind of stuff, you know, bang, bang, and all that crazy stuff, you know.
1: Don't talk about your personal life right here, all right? Do me a favor.
0: Yeah, ladies and gentlemen, I even had a fight with an America Online operator.
1: Representative.
0: Representative. Tell us what happened, Ivan.
1: Well, I had a report, a complaint that somebody was using my screen name. So from what I did was I gave the information that she needed to know, and she told me that, we can't do this. Go to Peach Direct, the people that you got the computer from. I says, I don't know what you're talking about. I spoke to a lady before I got cut off, and she was going to get the information in. So what she told me was, we can't do that. And she says, sir, don't use that tone of voice on me or I have to disconnect you. And I says, oh, yeah, lady? Well, go you know what? And I hung up on her.
2: Oh, that was nice of you. How dare you say that? You know, I used to go on the computer all the time. Me, I invented the computer. You see?
1: Yeah, in your mind.
2: That's right. Don't bother me, will you? I'm going to throw you out the window. Take my shotgun out here.
1: Go take your
2: pistol. I'm going to take my shotgun and shoot you here, Ivan. There you go, Ivan. How do you like that?
1: How do you like that? Go take your prune juice or something. Do me a favor, all right?
2: There's more shots here.
0: Okay, well, anyway, Ivan's still around, unfortunately.
1: Oh, shut up.
0: Okay, Ivan, how are the requests coming in, Ivan?
1: Requests are coming in good. We got a couple of requests. One, John from the Philippines. How do you like that?
0: Oh, really?
1: Yeah, definitely. And there's a couple of more coming in. One from Seattle, Washington. One from, Honolulu, Hawaii. There's another one from Florida. Got a whole bunch of requests coming in.
2: I went to Florida. You know, me and my sister went down to Florida. We invented the shoe down there.
1: Yeah?
2: That's right. I know everything about you. Go ahead, ask me anything you want.
1: And also one from Montreal, too. We got a Montreal...
2: Don't ignore me here!
1: Oh, shut up!
0: Okay, let's play more music here on WBCQ, the planet. Go sit down at your computer, Moody Man.
2: Okay.
0: Okay.
2: Let me type away here.
0: Okay. Okay, send us an email at alansane7415@aol.com. God, I've got the biggest soda there is there.
1: That's right, the gorilla size.
0: You look like a gorilla.
1: Yeah, you look
2: Do you know in Mickey D's, they call it, in Europe, they call it the Moo Juice burger.
1: Don't, please. Sorry, I don't even know what you're talking about.

0: to Planet WBCQ. I'm Alan Sain here with Ivan Jeffries.
1: Yes.
0: Hey, Ivan, how you doing? How's the request coming in, Ivan?
1: Coming in okay. We got a request. As a matter of fact, the emails are coming in, you know, minute by minute and stuff, and we got an instant request right now, and it's going to be from Columbus, Ohio. It's going to be, let me look at the computer here. It's going to be Susan from Columbus, Ohio, and it's Castles in the Air by Don McLean.
2: Well, who's that girl again?
1: Susan from Columbus, Ohio.
2: Susan from Ohio. Oh, yeah, I've been to Ohio myself. You know, they make potatoes down in Ohio.
1: No, that's in Idaho, knucklehead.
2: I knew that. I was just testing your skills there.
0: You know everything.
2: That's right. I know everything. Yeah, oh, no, you leave me alone. Stop saying my name.
0: Anyway, send us an email at alansane7415@aol.com. The Moody Man is going to be by the computer, so if you email us right now, he'll email you back.
2: Yeah, don't be surprised if I break that computer on you if you keep emailing these ridiculous emails here.
0: Okay, well, let's get back to more music.
3: 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We are the planet.

0: the planet BCQ. Yeah, I wish Ivan was in the air.
1: Well, shut up. I'll kick you in the air.
0: I was talking to the Moody Man over here. He's telling me that he used to play stickball.
2: That's right. I used to go to, play in the park, and, me and my friends. Actually, I don't have that many friends, but that's okay, besides the point. But anyway, I took the stickball one time, and this is how the rules went. One time, if we hit the ball into the outfield, that's a double. Then if we go towards the sewer, that's a single. Then if we hit the ball out into the yard where the dog is, and then we hear the dog bark like this, and we just run like hell because that's out. We don't want to bother that dog there. So we have to be really careful there when we play stickball because we don't want to hear that dog anymore. Because, that dog's name is Rufus. And,
1: I thought it was Rusty.
2: Well, Rusty.
0: I thought it was Ivan.
1: Oh, shut up!
2: Ivan looks like a dog right now.
1: You look like a poodle.
0: Okay. All right. Anyway, by the way, I'm taking pictures while the Moody Man is speaking here live on the air. So I'll
2: Would you stop saying my name already? Would you leave me alone?
0: Okay, go back to your computer, Moody Man.
1: Go back on your broom.
0: You look like a broom.
1: You look like a mop.
0: All right, I'm getting back to the music because I want to hit some Wilson Pickett. Pick Ivan.
1: Well, I'll go pick your nose, all right?
0: Here on a BCQ, the planet. As you're

0: 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That's Wilson Pickett here live on shortwave radio worldwide. Ivan's going worldwide.
1: Get Wilson.
0: Yeah. Hey, you're looking in a good mood now.
2: That's right. I'm in a good mood. I'm in a great mood because I just looked at Ivan's face.
1: Moody man, go down the staircase, all right?
0: Ivan's about 30 feet off mic, so.
1: I can hear me. I got a big enough mouth.
0: Oh, you can say that again.
1: Shut up, potato chip head.
0: Okay, you know, the weather's been really cold out there.
1: Oh, yeah.
0: You know what? You know what's good about cold weather? Ivan don't stink.
1: Shut up!
0: That's what's good about the cold weather.
1: Oh, shut up.
0: Hey, Ivan, where'd you get that shirt, Ivan?
1: I went to Boston.
0: Oh, how'd you get there? You walked?
1: No, I drove. My friend drove.
0: Oh, really?
1: Yeah.
0: Oh, how long did you go for, Ivan?
1: A couple of days. Went to Boston, Providence, and Albany.
0: Oh, wow. You went by plane?
1: No, I went by car, silly.
0: Car?
1: I went by car.
2: You sure you know how to even get into a car?
1: All right, go choke on a cigar, all right?
0: Go choke on a cigar. Oh, we want to say hello to a few people that are listening out there. We want to say hello to John in Canada. Mm-hmm. We also like to say hello to someone that lives right here in Brooklyn. Her name is Alicia.
1: Oh, yeah.
0: Okay, she emails us and she likes our show. Mm-hmm. She yelled at me for playing the four tops, same song each time, so I don't blame her for yelling at me. Mm-hmm. You keep running away. I wish Ivan would run away.
1: Shut up!
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0: 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Jefferson's Airplane.

0: that's Gary Owen. The girl I knew somewhere. I'm Allison here with Ivan Jeffries and the Moody Man. We got Ronnie Millsap by request coming up. Ivan knows who it's for. I don't know who it's for. So I'm going to have to get to, back to him on that. His cell phone rings. He said this is Bookie, so he left the room. He's in Studio B right now. You're probably hearing him in the background.
1: I hope someone throws a Bookie at his head.
0: I guess he didn't hear that. Okay, by the way, I'm just going through some old pictures here.
1: Well, you see, this is what you have to do. You take the picture, right, and you look at the picture, you see the brightness, and if there's any glaze, you take your little program there, you punch it up over there, and then you make some little adjustments here with the colors. You see the hues and the eyes What else? There's all the clothes, and see, I could do a whole bunch of stuff. I worked with that for about 20 years now, and it's just amazing. I could just do it in one shot, bam, and you just wouldn't believe that this picture was like came from this camera. It's just like so beautiful. It's like it looks like Ivan's face.
0: What? What are you nuts? He's on the phone with his bookie. Okay, so now I know. So if I ever have a problem with a pitch, I'll just give it to you and you fix it up for me.
1: Exactly. I could do it with one shot. It takes me like at least 2 hours. You could see the beautiful difference there in the quality. You would think that it was from one of those high-class Kodak places or something.
0: Oh, okay. Now I know. So now I'll send you all my pitches. Okay.
1: You do that.
2: Okay.
0: Okay, we got Ronnie Millsap coming up on WBCQ by request. I'm not sure who it's for because Ivan just handed it to me and said it was by request. So I'm going to play it now on WBCQ The Planet. I'm Alan Sane here with Ivan Jeffries and the Moody Man. We're just hanging out. All right, let's play more music on The Planet, WBCQ.
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0: On WBCQ, the planet, I wouldn't miss it for the world. One person I would not miss is Ivan.
1: Ah, go push you off the mountain, you bum.
0: What? I got one channel out of the other. Okay, here we go.
1: See that?
0: Okay, anyway, I'm Alan Sane here with Ivan Jeffries and the Moody Man. Oh, I think he's in a bad mood now.
2: Come on. I'm working on my computer here. I'm having so many problems here. I don't understand what's going on with this computer. I'm going to throw it out the damn window. Yeah. Oh, that felt good. Throwing out that thing out the window. Oh, those stupid things that really give me a headache. You know, it's always... Oh, it's just trying to...
1: A headache.
2: Oh, please, I'm going to headache you with this right here.
1: A water bottle, all right?
2: Well, like, that's going to hurt.
1: Yeah.
0: All right, anyway. Yeah, go sit there. Well, now we've got a broken window here in the studio, here on WBCQ. We got a computer on the floor now, but it's not my computer, so I don't care. All right, send us an email at alansane7415@aol.com. You can check out the webpage at alansane.com. Hey, Ivan, come here, Ivan.
1: Yeah. Oh, don't you have to say hello to somebody usually every week?
3: Alan Wiener.
1: The boss.
0: Oh.
1: Come on.
0: We want to say hello to Alan Wiener.
1: Yay.
0: Who is very happy, okay?
1: Yeah.
0: Alan is a very happy and lucky person because...
1: What, hit the lottery?
0: No, he's away from you.
1: Oh, shut up!
0: He knows what it felt like because he was with Ivan.
1: Yeah.
0: You know, that was a long time ago. And right now, I saw Alan Wiener a few months ago.
1: Really?
0: Okay. Well, he wasn't with Ivan, but...
1: Shut up!
0: But he looked really good. And that's something I could think of, that he's not hanging out with Ivan.
1: Oh, shut up!
0: Okay?
1: Go play with a cable box. Yeah.
0: Okay. What do we got coming up? We got some... Oh, you want to hear this one.
2: Oh, yeah. It's my favorite guy.
0: Well, you know Don Henley, right, Moody Man?
2: Yes, I grew up with him in Massachusetts. And, you know, actually, he sang to me a couple of years back. And I actually inspired him with the song, Dirty Laundry. You know, it reminded me of Ivan because of his smelly clothes.
1: Shut up! Okay.
2: Let's just hear that favorite song of mine. Okay, otherwise I'm gonna do something real bad and nasty. Planet BCQ. This damn computer.

0: other planet. That's Don Henley. How about Ivan Henley?
1: Shut up!
0: That's by request to the Moody Man. He liked it.
2: That's right. If you don't play it, I'm going to go and...
1: Jump out the window.
2: Look at Ivan's face there.
1: Oh, shut up!
0: Who won't do that? anyway, Ivan...
1: Go ahead.

0: 7.490 on WBCQ. This is the planet Alan Sane.
1: Anyway, I'm over here fighting with the computer here. We got two computers. One's out the window, thanks to the Moody Man. But we got mine here. Well, I don't understand. I got to get a new computer soon.
2: Well, what I could do, I could build you a computer from scratch for only $500. See, this is what I do. I take a tower, which is only 75 cents. What? Oh, but lights, yes. Oh, yeah, there's special lights that blink on and off with pretty red and green and yellow on it. And
1: how much is that?
2: Well, that's $50 alone, and then I could buy you a nice hard drive with 60 gigabytes, and I could put you on DSL, and you'd be boom right on the internet just like that, bam, and you'd be flying on that computer like pow, like just like nothing. It's like boom. You're there with the computer and zing and zam with all the
3: bim bam
2: boom with all the nice computer. You'll have a nice big computer and you'll be on the internet like there's no tomorrow.
1: And how much?
2: Only $500.
1: And you put it together?
2: I put it together. I bought a hard drive, I bought a DSL, I bought a case, I bought the, what else is there, the video card. I can do it all for you. It's a special Moody Man Madhouse Mayhem
1: special. Okay. I'm going to keep that in mind, Moody. Ivan, come here. What about the request?
4: Yeah, there's a request. John from Canada just emailed a request. F.R. David, his favorite.
1: Oh, really?
4: Yeah, so, you know, you're going to put on DJ's Choice.
1: Oh, really?
4: As a matter of fact, giving it up. I think you're queuing it up right now as we speak.
1: Oh, that's what he wants. I wish he'd give up on Ivan, but...
4: Oh, shut up!
1: But but he's still here.
4: Hey.
1: And the thing is going crazy over here.
4: Uh-oh.
1: That's a joke.
4: Oh, okay.
1: So anyway, don't answer it.
4: Nah.
1: Okay, anyway.
4: Don't
1: yeah, don't bother Ivan.
4: Throw him out the window, too. Anyway.
1: No, the computer's out the window. Oh, in a Moody, man.
4: Right.
1: Okay, send us an email at alansane7415@aol.com to let us know you're listening, just like everybody else is emailing us.
4: Yeah, that's right.
1: Hold
4: that's
1: on,
4: right.
1: Let's listen. Let's see if they leave a message.
2: Can we hear the phone?
1: Let's see.
4: what was that?
1: I don't know. Anyway, someone's mumbling into the phone.
4: Yeah, I think it sounded like the person cursed out or something.
1: Okay, curse you out.
4: Shut up.

0: down in Canada. He wanted to hear some F.R. David. All right, here we go. I'm Alan Sane here with the Moody Man. And who else is here?
1: Ivan Jeffries.
0: Oh, I forgot.
1: We're bouncing around all over the studio tonight.
0: Well, you know, this is not easy putting up with Ivan Jeffries and the Moody Man, you know?
2: Would you leave me alone? Otherwise, I'm going to do something really nasty to you.
1: See, you destroyed the computer earlier.
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1: Shut up.
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0: Costello. And we got Freddie G coming up.
1: Who the hell is Freddie G?
0: Okay. Okay. Two, three, four.

0: page, and you can. We have links to Freddie G, Gary Owen, Swamp Belly. 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
1: Yeah.
0: You want to send an email? It's alansane7415@aol.com. If you go to the webpage, you have all the links. You're going to see a picture of me, the Moody Man, and Ivan Jeffries. We'll leave it up for the week.
1: And Belly, too.
0: Oh, yeah. He's not here tonight. He might be here next week or in 2 weeks.
1: Okay.
0: We don't know yet. I got to see what mood I'm in.
1: Yeah, all right.
0: So anyway, we got the Moody Man. Hey, why don't you say the last few words, Moody?
2: Well, bing! Pow! It's time to go and see you next time. Maybe the Moody Man will come to you and smell Ivan Jeffries.
1: Oh, shut up!
2: On the BCQ planet.
1: I'll throw you out the window in a few seconds, but another show in the can, as we say in the business, you know that? And next week, who knows who's going to be popping up, right? Come on.
0: Okay.
1: Oh, in a couple of weeks, we're going to have a new segment called Obscurity, you know, like the Obscurity Song of the Week.
0: Right.
1: We're going to do that, and we'll have participation for all the listeners out there. Whatever songs they haven't heard in years, you can email us.
0: Okay.
1: That'll be cool.
0: Okay. All right, so we're going to say goodbye. Same time, same place, same station. Next week, I'm Alan Sane here with...
2: Moody Man.
1: And Ivan Jeffries.
0: And we'll talk to you next week. Bye-bye.
1: Sayonara, baby.

0: That's the proclaim is on the planet BCQ. I wish Ivan was on his way home.
1: Shut up.
0: I'm Allison here with Ivan Jeffries and Alice D. Say hello.
2: Hi.
0: Hey, we're all here. I got a bone to pick with Ivan in a couple of minutes.
2: What kind of bone?
0: Oh, you'll see.

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2: Anyway, I'm Alan Sane here with Ivan Jeffries and Alice D. You're listening to the planet WBCQ 7.415. Hey, the Alan Sane Show is back.
3: Yeah.
2: Yay. Ivan is about three rooms away. Ivan, I don't smell. You can come
3: in a little
2: bit closer.
3: Shut up.
2: You smell.
3: You go to hell. How's that?
2: I got a bone to pick with Ivan, and maybe the next song we'll get into it.
4: Okay.
2: So what's going on, everybody?
4: I'm a little tired tonight.
2: Why? Alice, are you tired?
4: Yeah, just didn't have much sleep last night.
2: Yeah, I know. Yeah, never
4: mind. A bunch of cats waking me up.
2: As long as it's not Ivan waking you up.
3: Oh, shut up!
2: I'd rather have a cat wake me up than an Ivan waking me up.
3: Oh, shut up!
2: How you been, Ivan?
3: What's going on?
2: Anyway, just to let everybody know out there, I am so mad at Ivan. Why?
4: Why?
2: Let's get into this right now, because I'm so pissed off.
4: Okay. Tell me why.
2: Tonight, we all went out to eat with me, Ivan, and Alice D.
4: At a great place. Very classy.
2: Very good place.
4: We only had to wait an hour for our food to come.
2: That was about it. We had to wait about an hour for Ivan to get his cheeseburger. Now, let me explain something. I treated everybody. You don't have to thank me, and I can thank me later. Okay. Ivan ordered, like most on the menu, orders two double bacon cheeseburgers, which only ate half of one.
4: Okay.
2: He ordered fries.
4: Salad.
2: He ordered salad.
3: With a strong soup.
4: All I had was a salad.
2: All you had was a salad. I had a big steak. But before they brought the main course, I got about four dishes. You got about three dishes. And they're all in front of us. But I haven't had nothing.
4: But
2: the end of the meal, before the main course came, somehow all those dishes ended up in front of Ivan, and he's eating like a garbage pail.
3: Look who's talking. The squirrel.
2: He ate everything. Well, I don't know where he fit it. Okay, he must have had like some kind of a garbage disposal or something under him. Okay, he ate everything. I'm telling you, he cleaned all my three dishes, Alice D's dishes, everything. Then the main course came. He had two big bacon cheeseburgers with about 2,000 fries, a million onion rings, right? He ate...
3: Onion rings stink. I just want to let you know.
2: He ate a half of one cheeseburger and took the rest home. Okay?
3: I'll have it for lunch tomorrow.
2: Well, did that make sense, though?
4: I thought you got to feed it to all your little pets down in the sewer.
2: Yeah.
3: Hey.
4: Little rats that come and visit you.
3: Shut up. I only got 2 hours of sleep.
2: Oh, really? Why? What happened, Ivan?
3: I was out late. I told you I went to karaoke.
2: Oh, you sang?
3: Yeah.
2: Oh,

0: No.
1: You didn't leave?
2: No.
3: Very funny.
0: I would have died.
3: Oh, God.
0: Ivan. Okay, what are we
3: playing? I went to a show last night, to a wrestling show last night, too.
0: Oh, you went to a wrestling show? Really?
3: In New Jersey.
0: Oh, very good.
3: Bayonne.
0: I wonder why there was a lot of pollution.
3: Oh, shut up. Go to the next song, please.
1: Okay, we're going to... go on with our 80s kick here. We got Oliver's Army by the great Elvis Costello and The Attractions.

0: International.
1: That's me, right? No.
2: Yeah.
1: Thank God it's not Ivan.
2: Shut up.
1: Ivan, is that true that you were singing yesterday?
2: Yes, I was.
1: Oh, my.
3: Elvis Costello song?
2: Yes, Veronica from the Spike CD.
1: Good thing I hope there was no people in there.
3: How does that go?
2: In the rain, Mr. Rock. Da da da da da da. I don't have the words.
3: Oh, no, did they pull you up?
2: Shut up.
1: They're behind you.
2: Shut up.
1: All right, anyway.
2: I'll throw you out the window.
1: Okay, good. As long as I land on you, that'd be good.
2: Oh, don't.
1: What?
2: Can I smack you on your neck?
1: Okay, go ahead.
3: Ooh.
1: That was good. Okay, we want you to send us email. It's alansane7415@aol.com. 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
2: I want to hit you with this now.
1: Oh, my God.
2: I want to hit you with this now.
1: That's your breakfast. All right, anyway, what are we coming up, Alice D?
3: Well, we're going to be listening to Roxy Music, Brian Ferry. Looking forward to their concert next week.
1: That should be good. Wasn't it cut number 17?
3: 17.
1: You like that song, don't you, Alice D?
3: Yeah, I'm sure we played this before, but it's my favorite, and I want to hear it again. So, since I'm musical director tonight, I get to choose.
1: That's good. Okay, as long as the CD player works, it'll be good. All right, I'm Alan Sane here with Ivan Jeffries and Alice D, and this is my request to Alice D, right?
3: Yep.
1: Okay.
3: Hope everyone likes it.

0: That's Brian Ferry and Roxy Music here on the Planet WBCQ. More than this, as long as you don't have more than Ivan.
1: Oh, shut up. I'll put you and bury you under the sink, all right?
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2: Comet head.
3: What'd you say?
2: Comet head.
4: Comet. What am I in the sky?
2: No, cleanser. Okay. Try to wipe up after yourself.
4: Okay. Anyway, I was in a great mood tonight. Actually, I was supposed to play a jingle. Let me play
2: it. So pissed.
4: Let me play a jingle now. Hold on.
3: Okay.

0: French toast head.
1: French toast head?
0: Yeah.
1: I have, it looks like a French toast.
0: Yeah, you look like a maple syrup, all right?
1: Hey, send us email at alansane7415@AOL.com. 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Where you going, Ivan?
0: Yeah, it's a checkup on the request.
1: Okay, Ivan's going to check some email.
0: In Germany, just calling with a request, believe it or not.
1: Oh, really?
0: 2 minutes ago, yeah.
1: And what happened?
0: Oh, and the young lady's name is Sandy.
1: Yeah, let me check. So, if Ivan falls, I'm gonna laugh.
2: Okay, what are we doing next? Are we gonna be playing Oops?
0: Whoops!
2: Whoops!
1: Okay, what are we playing next, Alice D?
2: Okay, one of the greatest, David Bowie, and we got Let's Dance, another classic, on the WBCQ.
1: The Planet! With Ivan Jeffries, unfortunately.
0: Oh, shut up!

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4: Prophet, you see what is coming, and that's the truth. May God help us, is my prayer. Well, ladies and gentlemen, I spoke to you over and over again about the coming collapse of the United States. I talked to you about how God told me back 20 years ago that when we are finally, absolutely, conclusively in the Great Tribulation period of time, that the United States and the Soviet Union would be no more. As I was preaching to you the message on the ram and the goat, I told you that the little horn was going to be broken. The little horn that come up out of the great global opposition. Well, ladies and gentlemen, there are two things that strengthen the United States: her military might and her financial strength. However, you should know that the one upholds the other. And the one that upholds the other is the finances, the wealth that provides the great military ability and power. That's the one that does it. You break the one, you bring down the other. That has been proven all around the world with the people and governments who cannot provide the military might because they don't have the money, they don't have any military might. So, here we are. Even the Roman Catholic Church has no military might. So therefore, because she has the control of money, she exercises all the power of the governments that be. Go to now, you rich men. I have told you, and I'm going to tell you people again. There are two things that's going to bring an absolute demise of the United States of America. We are a nation that has forgotten God. We are a people who have turned away. And not only has our nation done it, but we were a nation that God used, or was used by God in whatever method, to establish the name of Jesus Christ throughout all the world. Missionaries and evangelistic efforts and mighty signs and wonders and dynamic ministries went from the United States into every part of the world. And we have carried the gospel of Jesus Christ to a world, and yet today there are less Christians percentage-wise upon the face of the earth than there was when we first began. Countries like India, China, did you know that China one time was a professed Christian nation? Do you know how much Christianity has been preached in India? Do you know how much the Church of Jesus Christ had been proclaimed in the Soviet Union and throughout Europe? And then down into Africa, tons and tons of goods and food and shelter and missionaries sent to all of these places. And here we are now with a population explosion, and there's less people that have heard the gospel of Jesus Christ preached with its purity and power than ever before. Much of it has come from the pollution of the gospel that we've already preached. Now, my friends, on the forefront of the world prophetic scene is the United States, Israel, and the Roman Catholic Church. Russia still plays a part because they're part of that beast system. I've read it to you. I saw a beast come up out of the sea. It had a body like a leopard. His feet were as the feet of a bear. His mouth as the mouth of a lion. And the dragon gave him his power. Now notice, the body was like a leopard, but the feet like a bear and the mouth like a lion. The body, my friend, represents this nice, beautiful world domination, the kingdom of the Antichrist. It looks so beautiful. It looks so nice, so harmless, using peace as its byword. We're having smut and terror and wars all over the world because we're going to bring peace. the peacekeeping forces. And the mouth, of course, was Mr. George Bush, who began to speak. It's not just a small country, but it is a new world order. Well, ladies and gentlemen, I've been through that before many times. Now we're going to see very soon a reversal of this position. And the United States is going to be brought down and in and under the rule of the United Nations. And remember what I told you the other day. These united efforts are always against God. They're always. You look at Psalms chapter 2, and it tells you that the kings of the earth unite together. They have a common cause. Wasn't that what Mr. Bush said? A common cause? Well, a common cause. May God help us. I like the wording, a common cause. And he causeth all, both great and small. A cause. It's Satan's cause. It's the cause of Lucifer, the god of this world. The Apostle Paul uses the same phrase when he says, for this cause I bow my knee before the great God and Father of our Lord and Savior Jesus Christ. I've been off and on throughout this time period trying to get to some points that have been burning in my soul. I did go and have the brothers locate Mr. George Bush's senior's favorite statement concerning the common cause.
1: What is at stake is more than one small country. It is a big idea, a new world order, where diverse nations are drawn together in common cause to achieve the universal aspirations of mankind, peace and security, freedom, and the rule of law. Such is a world worthy of our struggle and worthy of our children's future. We will succeed in the Gulf, and when we do, the world community will have sent an enduring warning to any dictator or despot, present or future, who contemplates outlaw aggression. The world can therefore seize this opportunity to fulfill the long-held promise of a new world order, where brutality will go unrewarded and aggression will meet collective resistance.
4: Well, that was in 1991. It wasn't long after that.

0: Out of these troubled times, our fifth objective, a new world order can emerge, a new era, freer from the threat of terror, stronger in the pursuit of justice, and more secure in the quest for peace. An era in which the nations of the world, east and west, north and south, can prosper and live in harmony. 100 generations have searched for this elusive path to peace, while 1,000 wars raged across the span of human endeavor. And today that new world is struggling to be born, a world quite different from the one we've known. Americans have stepped forward to share a tearful goodbye with their families before leaving for a strange and distant shore. At this very moment, they serve together, with Arabs, Europeans, Asians, and Africans, in defense of principle and the dream of a new world order.
1: Friend, do you hear those words? You know none of that has come to pass, except more dying, more frustration, more war, more terror. The Bible tells us that the way of peace they know not. They will make all their moves, all these worldly kingdoms, all in the name of peace. And by peace, the talks of peace, the seeking for peace, the dialogue on peace, they will destroy many. The end result is going to be the destruction of the United States. We are the one nation in history that has fought more wars. We have been involved in more bloodshed, in more military might. We struck terror to the hearts of the world when we dropped the first atom bomb. And now we are striking terror not only to those afar off, but even those who are near. We are coming to a point in time when this is going to have to end. And that's the point that I've been trying to tell you for several weeks and days now. Things that must shortly come to pass. Of the two things that I've spoken to you over the years that I told you would be viable to bring these final things in place, I told you that one or two things, or both, would bring down the United States. Just recently, again, we have seen a shaking in our economy. Brother Lapinka writes, "What a time to be alive. Events are now ready to explode in every area of a world about to go insane. Specifically, the M3 money supply up 192.9 billion. That's with a B, over a 6-week period. This would be analyzed to about 1.6 trillion over 1 year. Truly, the Fed is ready to torch the dollar while they attempt to hold up markets from collapsing, stocks, bonds, currency, and housing. No wonder M3 money supply will no longer be announced, as was made known in Robert McHugh's article on December 23rd. This may mean that America will blink as the Iranian market to sell oil in euros instead of dollars will come to pass. Could it be, Brother Stair, that Genesis 47 and 15 is coming down? Genesis 47 and 15. Well, let me just look at Genesis 47 and 15. And see what God has declared in the beginning, 47 and 15. And when money failed, interesting, Brother Baker, and when money failed in the land of Egypt and in the land of Canaan, all the Egyptians came unto Joseph and said, give us bread, for why should we die in thy presence, for the money faileth. Wow, the money failing. Is it going to fail coming down on this nation? that has turned its back on God.

God help us. Truly, the persification of the dollar at the door is at the door. Hyperinflation poverty will lay this country low, setting up chaos and turmoil to open this nation to be attacked. May we all stay in the fear of God as the events rapidly come to pass. You know, Brother Stair, no wonder I dreamt long ago that people climbed through windows to take the mark so they could buy food. It is coming to that point in time. That is the truth. There is many, many things taking place now upon the face of the earth in reference to the economy. It really is. Some years ago, when PTO was in business, they had a gentleman on there who wrote a book, When the Money Fails. Of course, most people don't believe that money's failed. Has yours failed? I think it has. Has it brought you peace? Has it brought you contentment? Has it brought blessing in your home and your family, your children? Supposing that gain is godliness or righteousness, and here this curse of money is everywhere. Now God is going to pull the plug. Your gold and silver will not save you. Your wealth, your stocks, your bonds will not save you in the day of God's wrath. Worldwide share slide reaches U.S. Wall Street shares ended sharply down on Wednesday after weaker than expected results overnight from Intel and Yahoo, and a plunge on the Tokyo Nikkei. The Tokyo Exchange had to close 20 minutes early, just 20 minutes early. Seems like such a short time, huh? As a rush of selling following allegations of fraud at a firm threatened a system meltdown. In other words, in 20 minutes, they could have busted the whole system if they'd have left it open. Both this and the failure of these companies to meet profit expectations also hit the European exchange. The main Dow Jones index ended the day down 41 points. The mass sell-off in Tokyo was caused by allegations of fraud at internet companies and ended with the stock exchange having to close 20 minutes early. The poor fourth quarter results from these companies have bolstered suggestions from some market watchers that the global exchanges are due for readjustment. David Burke said that the investigation was a trigger, but not the only reason for the sharp fall in Japanese markets. Tokyo has rallied 25% in 4 months. It's too much by any standards. I believe it's a temporary because I think the general situation of the economy is solid. Yeah, keep on trying to seduce the people with the hopes that the stock market and gold and silver and what have you is going to go on. But I'm telling you again, as a man of God, as a prophet, the world economy is coming down. I spent a little while ago just reading to you the scriptures found in Revelations. Babylon is fallen. And the merchants stand afar off. They stand afar off and they weep and they mourn over her. For no man buyeth their merchandise any more. The merchandise of gold and silver, precious stones, pearls, linen, purple silk. Nobody buys their merchandise anymore. The merchants of these things which were made rich by her shall stand afar off for the fear of her torment, weeping and wailing. Alas, that great city. Rejoice over her, thou heaven, and you holy apostles and prophets, for God hath avenged you on her. Ladies and gentlemen, Babylon, both physically, spiritually, politically, religiously,
economically, that's what this whole world has become personified politically and financially in the United States, religiously in the Vatican and all of her Protestant daughters. This judgment of God is about to seize upon this world. President George Bush has signed executive orders giving him sole authority to impose martial law, suspend habeas corpus, ignore the Posse Comitatus Act that prohibits deployment of U.S. troops on American streets. This would give him absolute dictatorial power over the government with no checks and balances. You'll want to stay tuned to this prophet of God as I speak to you about these events that's unfolding before your very eyes. Ladies and gentlemen, homosexuality, immorality, political corruption, spiritual wickedness in high places, the raging waves of the sea foaming out their own shame on every side as they speak peace, peace, when there is no peace. You're listening to the Overcomer radio broadcast coming to you from a small farm in the state of South Carolina in the United States of America. This is the voice of the last day prophet of God, proclaiming to all the nations of the world, the kingdom of heaven is at hand. This gospel of the kingdom shall be preached and is now being done into all the nations of the world as a witness unto them that the coming of Christ is near, the end of the age is upon us, and soon we will see the King in his glory. This gospel, when it is accomplished in the will and the purpose of God, then shall the end come. Our mailing address, if you'd like to write to us, you just address your letter to The Overcomer, Post Office Box 691, Walterboro, Walterboro, Walterboro, South Carolina, and the zip code is 29488. 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That number again, U.S. code 1-843-701-5053. 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Till we're back with you again, this is the voice of the last day prophet, proclaiming and fulfilling the scripture with the gospel of the kingdom being preached into all the world as a witness unto every nation. And then the end shall come. This is the last generation and the last time. Prepare to meet your God. Maranatha.

0: Nazi?
1: All these are the 12 tribes of Israel. And this is it that their father spake unto them and blessed them. Every one according to his blessing, he blessed them. And he charged them and said unto them, I am to be gathered unto my people. Bury me with my fathers in the cave that is in the field of Ephron the Hittite, in the cave that is in the field of Machpelah, which is before Mamre, in the land of Canaan, which Abraham bought with the field of Ephron the Hittite for a possession of a burying place. There they buried Abraham and Sarah his wife. There they buried Isaac and Rebekah his wife. And there I buried Leah. The purchase of the field and of the cave that is therein was from the children of Heth. And when Jacob had made an end of commanding his sons, he gathered up his feet into the bed and yielded up the ghost and was gathered unto his people.

0: from Walterboro, South Carolina, in the United States of America. We bring to you again that one voice, the voice of the last day prophet of God to mankind everywhere. The kingdom of heaven is at hand. The day of the Lord will come, in which the heavens shall melt with a fervent heat, and the earth, and all that therein is, shall be burned up. Come, Lord Jesus, come. Well, we greet you again today in the strong and powerful name of our Lord Jesus Christ. I was just thinking, a brother writes, there is no other time in history. Now, I'm going to read this simply because it's an approach or an application that I have used several times, even in most recent broadcasts. Sometimes I wonder, I don't know why people send me these things. I guess they think I don't know. They don't have no outreach. And it is something so hard for these other men to recognize that God is doing the work that he said he would do, and he's using this prophet, and that's the one. And they marvel at it. They wonder how I stay on the radio all of these months, all of these hours. See, they all try it, and they know that there's no money in it. They know there's no way to make a gain, because you just don't do it. We just the other day sent $11,000, and I was talking to the gentleman concerning the radio time, and I said, now you know from broadcasting that we're not going to get any of this money back. It's not going to come back. We're not investing it in for a financial gain. We're investing this money that God has moved upon the people of God to stand with us. And by the way, while we're talking about that again, you know, you people, you just never do hear me, do you? This is the 20th of the month of January, and we've had just a total of 413 letters. That's all. Just 413 letters. And yet, with that little amount of mail, God has laid it upon these people to send over $51,000. And so that's what we do. We take your offerings, we receive them, and we pay for radio time. And I can't even tell you the miracle that God does to keep this broadcast on the air. I've told the people for years, don't be surprised as we watch the situation change and it becomes more and more impossible for men to broadcast because the money will stop. Don't be surprised if God keeps this broadcast on the air. What got me even going today stirred up is that one of the first phone calls I received came from a woman down in Australia who listens off of the Optimist. Now, we just renewed our contract with the satellite Hotbird, Optimist, and what have you. That there cost 40-some thousand a year just to do that. To get the signal on the satellites throughout the world. And we paid $40,000 a year for that. That's what we do. And we take your offerings and do it. And the woman, she called this morning and she asked for certain things. And she says, I'm listening to you on the Optimist satellite down here in Australia. And she said, it's a miracle the way I heard you. She said, because I was looking for TBN and CNN or CBN, whatever, what is that, TBN or whatever they are. I don't know what they are, these other gospel worldwide perverters of the truth, the distorters of the reality of truth. And she said, but they're not on. And she said, so as I all at once I heard you. And I thought, isn't that something? And God said, I told you, I'm going to silence these mouths. I'm going to shut these liars up. I didn't send them. They're not speaking my word. They're not admonishing my people. And the world is going to hate them because of the way they do. And the religious system, the Bible says the kings of the earth, the governments of the earth are going to actually end up hating the religious system. And you can see it. I don't care what religion, whether it's Muslim or Hindu, or pagan Christianity, or apostate Protestantism. You could go on and on. They are troublemakers. They with their division and the diversified applications. And God says it's enough. I didn't send them. I didn't establish that Roman Catholic Church. I had nothing to do with those whore systems. No, they're of their father, the devil, and that's just the way it is. That's just the way it is. But they marvel, they wonder how the prophet stays on the air. And that's the point I keep telling you. I don't have a large church. People say, can we join your church? Or can we be a part of your church? Or will you come over here in India or over here in Africa and start a part of your church? And I resist that with everything. I don't have a church. You can't join this church. You can't. We don't have no extension of our church, because there's only one church. And if you're in that church, you're in the church. And if you're not in that one, you're not in the church. Period. You're a Baptist, a Methodist, a Catholic, a Presbyterian, then you're not part of the church, because Christ is not divided. There just is no way. And then this last work that God's going to perform upon this earth, He's going to sanctify His house. And the very God of peace sanctify you wholly, so that your whole spirit, soul, and body be preserved blameless unto the coming of the Lord Jesus Christ. Praise the Lord. Well, a brother writes, and he's writing just like I have written to you and talked to you before. I was thinking, he said, there is no other time in history than that of today. No kidding. You're fooling me, brother. You people really are something, huh? What do you do when you hear the prophet? You just shut me out? This is the last time. Surely there's no other time. This is the time that Jesus spoke about. Then shall there be great tribulation. If we're not in it, in the time period, we are so close. And people are having personal great tribulations unprecedented in the history of mankind. Everything that can be shaken is now being shaken. You know that. Your home, your family, your relationships, your job, your future, your past, your present. If you're not rooted and grounded on the Word of God, you're not going to stand. And if you have sowed to the flesh, you're going to reap it. My advice to you is quickly run to the rock and fall upon it and be broken and let Jesus be your answer. Evil men and seducers shall wax worse and worse, deceiving and being deceived. And He sent His word and cast out the spirits with His word. And when the unclean spirit is cast out, he goeth about seeking rest and findeth none. He cometh back to where he was cast out and finds the house empty, swept, and garnished, and says, I'll go back into the one I was cast out of. But before I do that, I'll go get me a few more helpers to help me out, some more spirits. And he goes and gets seven other spirits, more wicked than himself. And they all enter in. And now the last state of Europe, UK, US, Israel, India, China, Russia, the last condition is worse than the first. Been better they had never heard. And then to hear and not obey. Well, Brother Stair, there's no other time in history than that of today, where life as we know it can end for so many millions in just 1 hour. Yeah, America will burn, God said to Brother Dimitri Duderman. A fiery holocaust will engulf this nation, and in 1 hour, this nation will be no more. That's right, Brother Stair, just 1 hour. I had a vision the other night. All I kept seeing was a giant nuclear explosion. No idea where or why. It was much bigger than those you watch of those old nuclear defense films. Justice kept playing itself out over and over, like watching a newsreel being played over and over. Did you know? Yeah, I know. Do you know that the time difference, Brother Stair, between millions of deaths and nuclear holocaust is but 1 hour? That's it. We all, at any one given time of the day or night, could be living our final hour and not know it. I can concur with that. And they knew not until the flood came and took them all away. And the same day that it rained down fire and brimstone, that Lot went out of the city, it rained down fire and brimstone. So shall it be in the days when Christ will come. Brother Stair, it only takes 1 hour for a modern-day intercontinental ballistic missile, or ICBM, to reach anywhere in the world. As I was praying, I asked the Lord, how close are we at any time of the day or night? And the answer was, just 1 hour. Isn't that what I've been trying to tell you people? Huh? We already know the day now. The day of the Lord is at hand. It's right here. Well, oh my. Are we just an hour away? Have we started? Are we about to climax the last hour? Are we, friends? I am shaking and trembling in the absolute probability and possibility of this all coming down. And most of you have no idea. And even though you listen to me now, you still won't shake yourself. You won't do it. Now the brother goes on and says, now we don't know just when. Well, there we are again. See, now we're going to stay safe. Talk about an hour, but nobody knows. So somebody says, well, that could be 100 years off. No. You will know by the sign. You will know by the events. You will know by the urgency of the Spirit. This final hour for so many will be, we just don't know. Nevertheless, any way you look at it, all we have once, the first ICBM Lesus launch had to its target just 1 hour. The brother goes on and says, I know enough to know most of us will never be warned that it is about to happen by our government. Not that it would do any good. Honestly, I don't think we can do anything about it. It's just a fact. And that's right. You're not going to do anything about it. The day of the Lord will come, in which the heavens shall melt with a fervent heat. You'll see much of this apparatus in heaven be shot out, melted down, and destroyed by the modern technology. The heavens will melt, and the earth and all these tremendous achievements of mankind that are there in this modern-day Babylon shall be burned up. I tried to tell you people that the other day when I read about this shot to Pluto. I said, isn't this something? We're witnessing an enactment of Babylon, building the Tower of Babel. In all of these achievements, we are more confused than ever before. We don't know how to solve the problems of mankind, and we won't turn to God. It's the truth. Oh, well. Brother Stair, a modern day ICBM is much bigger and more powerful than those dropped on Japan in World War II. It's like comparing grapes to watermelons. There is just that much difference. Today's modern ICBMs are real city killers. They got a whole city. Can be done, you know. God gave us an example of how it can be done when he overthrew New Orleans, just like he did Sodom and Gomorrah, and the cities about them. You better watch your major cities, friends. They're going to go up and into infernos. Well, brother, from the vision I had, I couldn't stop thinking how much heat this nuclear detonation must be giving off. I have worked for the U.S. Forest Service as a wildland fireman for 8 years. I have seen many firestorms. And know all too well about radiated heat. I got the impression from the vision, from what I was seeing, that in a moment, a flash, the radiated heat wave must reach out about 30 miles from ground zero, turning all exposed skin to bacon, fried. The size of the nuclear fire mushroom was very many miles high, very huge, all fire and no smoke. Many times as a wildland firefighter, I've had to retreat from the fire line because of the heat. But this is much different. There is no time and will be no time to retreat. Some firestorms are so big they sound like a freight train or the afterburner of a military jet. It's hard to imagine the sound of one of these ICBMs could create. These ICBMs, once leaving launch, can't be recalled or shot down. Never before in man's history have we made a weapon that we haven't used. That's the truth. It's no wonder Jesus didn't care for worldly treasures and tells us we should set our affections on things above. He was always pointing us to that which is from above. Your soul and not your flesh, because in a flash of an ICBM, the flesh is turned to ash, while the soul lives on. It's time to get right with God. It's time to make your calling and election sure. It's time to make a people ready for the coming of the Lord Jesus Christ. You're listening to the Overcomer Radio broadcast, coming to you from the small farm in the state of South Carolina in the United States of America. This is the voice of the last day prophet of God, proclaiming to all the nations of the world, the kingdom of heaven is at hand. This gospel of the kingdom shall be preached and is now being done into all the nations of the world as a witness unto them that the coming of Christ is near, the end of the age is upon us, and soon we will see the King in his glory. This gospel, when it is accomplished in the will and the purpose of God, then shall the end come. Our mailing address, if you'd like to write to us, you just address your letter to The Overcomer, Post Office Box 691, Walterboro, Walterboro, Walterboro, South Carolina, and the zip code is 29488. 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That number again, U.S. code 1-843-628-4131. 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Till we're back with you again, this is the voice of the last day prophet, proclaiming and fulfilling the scripture with the gospel of the kingdom being preached into all the world as a witness unto every nation. And then the end shall come. You'll hear me come to you time and time again, and I talk about things that's taking place all over the world. Do you know that the end time scenario of happenings is a worldwide event? Nation shall rise against nation, kingdom against kingdom, father against son, brother against brother, mother-in-law against a daughter-in-law. And some of you will they cause to be put to death, children coming against your parents. The age of betrayal and denial is on everywhere. False prophet talks about here. Thank goodness Mahmoud Ahmadinejad, in his 5 short months, Iran's radical new president, has managed to do what legions of policy analysts and intelligent warnings have not. He jolted the world awake to the growing global threat posed by ascendant Iran. You know what we as commoners fail to realize? That God is the one who sets up kingdoms and puts in leaders. We used to call them kings in the Bible, but leaders today, they're presidents, they're premiers, they're chairmen, they're dictators, many different names today, but they're still kings. They rule their country or they rule over their people. And God is the one that sets up and puts down. This situation that's taking place with Iran is not a fluke, my friends. It's in the end time scenario, and I've spoken to you of it many times as I talked to you about the ram and the goat. We're not finished with that situation, you know. It's not going to be finished until it all climaxes in the battle and the final doing over Jerusalem. Then it's going to be finished. And until then, my friends, we're going to watch wars continue. We're going to watch confrontations on every side. We're going to see setups and set downs. If you would just recall for just a moment about the way we set up Iraq and the way we set up Panama and the way we set up the Pearl Harbor incident. What do you mean by setup, Brother Stair? I'm talking about the powers that be behind the visible governments that you know of. You know, we've told you people for years and years, and we've alluded to the leaders being members of the Skull and Bones and the Masonic Order, the Secret Brotherhood, the overall terminology for those people. Those are front names. Those are deceitful names. They sound nice. The Bible says that Satan comes as an angel of light. They use an approach that makes you think that they are good and that they're honorable and that they have a good cause. But underneath, Jesus said, outwardly they appear as whited sepulchers, beautiful mausoleums or cathedrals or temples or what have you. But he said, inside they're full of dead man's bones. That means many people have been slain because of their programs and their plan. Do you people have any idea how many people have died because of the war in Iraq? I mean, people that had nothing to do with it and still don't. And the wars in many other parts of the world. We know that from whence come wars and fightings among you? Where do they come from on this earth? Always fighting. Now we're talking about this war with Iran. And it's an amazing thing that the scenario is right down the line. The same thing. We helped Iran and Iran in their military powers, especially we helped Saddam Hussein when he was fighting Iran. And this goes on and on with the even now, who's financing the terrorist? Or they say Osama bin Laden. Yeah, but where does he have his money? And how does he manipulate it? And how does he spend it? I mean, who's giving him the permission to do it? Oh, brother and sister, I don't know if these questions help you or not. All I'm trying to tell you is the thing that's going on in Iran right now is the same kind of a scenario. They want to take him to the Security Council, and he doesn't want to go, or they don't want to go. So they're going to call sanctions on him because they have these weapons of mass destruction, and everybody knows they're determined to destroy Israel and destroy America and Europe. And we've got to take them out ahead of time. And it's amazing. I actually saw a picture the other day where the satellites have a picture of this great big nuclear plant there in Iran. They know exactly where it's at. They know exactly how to get to it. Why have they let it get this far? Well, I'm telling you, it's right there just waiting for them to use it in their purpose. I was reading today about North Korea, and someone said, what a joke it is to think that North Korea is a threat. They're an impoverished nation. Their military is ragtag. Their money is gone. So they say. Here we are. And then South Korea is armed to the teeth. They're telling us that North Korea would be devastating for them to even make any kind of a movement to destroy anybody. And on the other hand, it tells us, we got to do something about North Korea. And then the other day, you find out where one of the leading journalists goes right into North Korea, sits down with the general, and has a nice little chat about the possibilities.
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Lest we ever forget, dear listeners, those that have died in the name of freedom. Evil triumphs when good people do nothing. Let us not forget 9/11, ever.

0: That's right, folks. All those that died on 9/11/2001, they would want us to keep the fight for freedom going. We must never, ever, ever forget what happened on that fateful day. Ever. Anyway, let me introduce my wife, Angela. Sweetie, are you there?
1: Yes, I am.
0: Okay, it's a tearful day. 25th anniversary of, as you said earlier today when we were discussing the show, probably one of the worst days ever in the history of this constitutional republic. When many of us turned on our radios, our television sets, and saw unspeakable horrors committed by Islamic terrorists of the world for no reason except to spread hatred, death, and destruction. And I think we all know, those that were alive at that time, where we were, what happened to us. And sweetheart, I want to take a moment to talk about a fellow by the name, who's no longer with us, a fellow by the name of Todd Beamer. Do you know who Todd Beamer was, beloved?
1: Yes, I do. One of a supreme leader heroes.
0: One of the greatest heroes, of human beings, of people. Now, of course, many of you remember where you were, what happened when the Islamic terrorists took over airplanes, coward acts, despicable acts, took over passenger aircraft, flew two into the beloved World Trade Center, flew one into the Pentagon, and a fourth one was destined to go to, speculation is, either the Capitol for Congress or the White House, the People's House in Washington, D.C. on an airplane, Flight 93. And there were some extremely brave people. And this just shows the meter of who we are as people, Americans and all kinds of people. They realized they were doomed. They realized that there were people on board that plane that were dedicated to death, evil, and destruction. And you know, ladies and gentlemen, if that plane had succeeded in flying into Congress, our Capitol, or our White House, the outcome of 9/11 may have been incredibly more deadly and caustic than anyone could possibly imagine. There may have been tens of thousands of people in the Washington, D.C. area killed, maimed, injured. And the outcry may have been so horrendous that the military action may have gone to the next magnitude of limited battlefield nuclear weapons. But that did not happen because some good, good people sacrificed everything to stop these Islamic terrorists from committing another heinous, hateful act. And I've just been thinking about that flight, beloved, and I've just been thinking about Todd Beamer and his saying, "Let's roll." And then that's it. The plane crashed in a field in Pennsylvania to ensure minimum damage to any other people. Those are heroes. That's who we are. dear listeners throughout the world, all you evil, I don't consider Islam.

0: destruction against those that are, it's the old story. Ladies and gentlemen, we never learn through history. We never learn.
1: Yeah, obviously, look at New York.
0: We never learn. I mean, history is rife with it. All these, quote, religious, political, social ideologies. If you don't join us, if you don't become subservient to us, then you die. Then you're no good. Then you are to be killed. And that's some of the tenets that I understand, in my opinion, of the Islamic, whatever you want to call it. Because it promotes death all around. Death to infidels. Death to non-followers. Death. Death to this. Subservience. Death. Death. Death. I'm sorry. The fruit that the tree bears shows its results. And yes, others can be complicit. Others can stir the pot. Others can encourage this. I think politically, I mean, this is going a little bit beyond remembrance, but it's important. I think politically, many countries, including our own, have made gross mistakes with a religious ideology that's been around for around 1,000 years plus and has caused, in my opinion, yes, there's always some good, but has caused such pain, suffering, death, destruction. And I'm sad to say every religious order, unfortunately, falls into that. And it's not our God. It's not our Father in heaven. It's us. It's we. I think everyone can agree the one Lord in heaven, the one Father we truly have, that has built this gorgeous, beautiful universe that we are just beginning to touch the surface of fully understanding, which we probably never will at all. But the beauty that is imparted upon us gets destroyed by our greed, our loathing, our hatred, our just evil thoughts and bad tidings. And yes, honey, it's as old as the hills. You know, my religion's better than your religion. And if you don't believe in what I believe, you are to die. If you aren't converted, you are to die. No! Enough of this. The world has been dealing with this for thousands of years. Never learn.
1: Yeah, but they're spilling into America and brainwashing, and I don't like what's going on at all.
0: No, I don't like it either, because these cults, and many of them are these cults of death and destruction and subservience, no, it doesn't work. It doesn't work. And the proof of it is in the pudding. The proof of it is in a 9/11. The proof of it is right now. Right now. The quagmire of the Eastern countries that are still fighting among themselves, destroying their buildings, their infrastructure, their life, all in the name of some religious deity. And which is, to me, more of a political thought, as I've stated before. When is it going to stop?
1: At this point, I don't think it's gonna.
0: I mean, the thousands, the tens of thousands of innocent people that died 25 years ago. And I say thousands because, you know, sweetheart, many people don't remember this, but when those towers fell and those airplanes flew into the towers, just saying it cripples my heart. When they flew in there, they created, you know, a collapse and a mess, and, you know, hundreds of people, doctors and firefighters and policemen and first responders and citizens ran to the rubble, and

0: and spent days trying to help clear it out. And workers and construction workers, and most of them contracted horrible diseases and lung diseases and have died, you know, terrible deaths. So, yeah, I mean, you know, a few thousand perished in the buildings, but thousands and thousands more are still suffering today. Because of what? Because of some social ideology that demanded this in the name of a deity? Never learn.
1: And unfortunately, the hindsight, so many clues were there, too.
0: I know.
1: You know, I mean, probably the biggest one is the fact that they didn't happen to notice that all these pilot students didn't want to know how to land a plane.
0: I know. There were many mistakes made.
1: Because they didn't need to.
0: I know. Many mistakes were made. All around. Including political mistakes. You know, probably, Lord Father Almighty, probably the greatest curse that we have, which brought upon by ourselves, is you really had to put all those oil reserves in those stinking desert areas over there in the Middle and Far East. Because, ladies and gentlemen, no matter what, it's always about the money. If it wasn't for the oil, our attention to a lot of those countries would not be what it is even today. And there are many peoples on earth that have religious, social, and political cultures and structures that are just do not meld with a free and open constitutional republic based on free enterprise and capitalism, which is what the United States of America is. And if you can't accept that, get out. If you are one of these political, social, communist Democrats that can't accept that we are a constitutional republic based on three tiers of government structure, judicial, executive, and legislative, that all check and balance each other, and our basic system of business, religion, and commerce is based on freedom. Freedom. And it is based, in my opinion, on a free enterprise capitalistic system with a reverence to God. In God We Trust is everywhere, in every congressional hall, every courtroom in this republic. And if you can't accept that and are trying to shove down our throats some kind of Islamic, democratic, socialist bullshit, get out. This is not the country for you. Get out.
1: No.
0: Get out. Because it will not work. Never learn. Never learn. Look at the former Soviet Union. Look at China. Look at South America. Look at North Korea. Look at Cuba. Look, see, that's what your socialism, communism brings.
1: Yeah, well, there's a partial United States on that list, too.
0: Well,
1: it's the last administrations. Come on,
0: it's antithetical to a constitutional republic. We all know this. Yes, we're getting a bit desperate now, because yeah, diesel's over $6 a gallon. Gasoline is getting close, and food is skyrocketing because of greed and stupidity and avarice, Mr. President. We love you to pieces. We do. We know you love this country. We know how you feel about America. Make America great. We know this. You are a business person. You want every person to have a dividend. You were talking about it last week. But my heavens, get out of the Middle East. You cannot deal with these people. And in my opinion, sweetheart, our political system, our military system, our executive branch, our legislative branch, have basically a simple choice. Either get out or blow them to kingdom come, like we did with Japan, like we did with Germany, like we did with, well, Italy, you know, the Axis powers during World War II. Because there's no reasoning. There's no reasoning with Islamic terrorists. You can't reason with them. They believe in death and destruction.
1: Sad.
0: I mean, I fully understand why our president and our military went in and attacked Iran back in February. I understand, because the reality is, think of 9/11. The reality is, if the Islamic maniacs in Iran ever got hold of a viable nuclear weapon, unlike just about all the other countries on Earth, they would use it. Even if it meant the annihilation of their own country. Because they believe if they used a nuclear weapon to get rid of the great Satans like Israel and the United States, even though it would lead to their ultimate destruction, they believe it would be in the service of whatever god or deity they believe in. And in the long run, Islam would emerge out of the ashes, and it would work. You cannot deal with people like that. Their programming is bent. They will lie, cheat, steal. They will not give you a good answer. So you've got two choices, Mr. President, Mr. Military, Mr. Congress. Either get the hell out or blast it all to smithereens like we did with Japan to stop their maniacal, I don't know if that's a word, assault on the world. Because it's getting, you know, in my opinion, beloved, it's getting to that point. I mean, this issue, I mean, for 50 friggin' years, ladies and gentlemen, as an elder, I have been witnessing this constant battle in the Middle East, all because of the stinking oil. And it just never ends. It's just constant fighting. I mean, look at Lebanon. Look at Damascus. Look at all these countries. Gaza. I mean, the destruction is constant. Constant. Yeah, I mean, you can point fingers. You know, everybody's to blame. Everybody's to blame. But it has to end. Never learn. It's got to end. We have bigger problems. In honor of all those that died on 9/11, my heavens, we have such bigger problems. As we continue to overpopulate our planet and fill the oceans and the land with poisons and plastics, deplete our supply of fresh water and wood and natural resources, we have so many, many, many problems to work on collectively. Collectively. And you Democrats out there, knock it the F off. You know, I'm going to posit you something, sweetie. Chuck Schumer, who's the Senate Minority Leader, a lot of power, a good Jewish boy from the Bronx, an idiot you know, a fellow member of my tribe, but just doing terrible stuff. When Donald Trump got reelected and took the first day in the Oval Office, Chuck Schumer should have marched in there and sat down and said, "Mr. President, you're going to be here for 4 years. We got to stop the bickering and the fighting and the division. What can we do together in your 4-year tenure to help the American people?"
1: Yeah, but you know why he wouldn't do that?
0: Oh, no, of course not.
1: They are a facade, because the last thing they care about is the American world.
0: Absolutely. A simple thing, a simple concept. You know, I ask this question all the time. You know, the Democratic leaders, you know, why can't one of them just walk into the Oval Office and say, "Mr. President, what can we do to work together to help the American people?" And then after 4 years, you know, somebody else they want to try to get in there, great. But when in Rome, do as the Romans do. You know, Trump is our president, but nope. Gotta hate everything he does. Doesn't matter what he does. Doesn't matter. Doesn't matter what our beloved president does. Does not make a difference in the world. He could be the Mother Teresa of the presidency. Anything he does. Nope. Gotta fight it. Nope. No good. Nope. Nope. Horrible. You know. Nope. Alternative. You know. Viewpoint. It's not the real thing. It's nope. He meant this. Nope. He did that. Nope. Nope. Gotta fight. Fight. Fight. Division, division, division. And you know who suffers? You do.
1: Everybody.
0: You do. You all suffer. And we're still suffering. Hello? Hello?
2: Oh, can you hear me? Are you okay?
0: I can hear you.
2: Okay, yeah, you mentioned the Democrats.
0: Well, listen, my friend, I'm not really taking phone calls, but I do thank you for calling in, and thank you kindly, but just keep listening. Yep. Okay. Anyway, sorry, folks, I'm not, I took that call because sometimes we get some emergency calls, but I'm not taking any phone calls tonight because I'm just thinking about all those thousands of people that have died senselessly because of all this Islamic terrorism crap and this social and communism, right. Social Democrats, right? Yes, you want to emulate Mao Zedong, yeah? You do. Like Bernie Sanders, you know, I don't even know why he's still alive, but anyway, you know, he's kind of in the Senate, I guess. And you know, he's a social communist. And, you know, an admirer of Mao Zedong, you know, another communist evil horror. By the way, Mao Zedong killed more people than any other despot in history. And that includes Hitler and Stalin. So these are the people that the Democratic Socialists are admiring. It's beyond treason. It's just unbelievable. Anyway, folks, before I break down crying, it's Angela and Alan Worldwide, and we're FUMFcasting tonight. We fired up 93.30. That's back on the air, and we'll be on the air for this foreseeable future. Shortwave radio is a powerful electronic fist against hatred, communism, democratic socialism, all the isms out there. We are for peace, love, and understanding, and freedom, because that's what it's all about. It's all about personal freedom, okay? The Islamic terrorists, These debaucheries of religion that claim to be peaceful and just promote such death and destruction as they did 25 years ago. That's one small example. Anyway, this is WBCQ, broadcasting from Studio Numero Uno, Master Blaster Control at the end of nowhere in Monticello, Maine. 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We've got, oh, we're burning the electricity. We've got all the flame throwers going. 9330 is mainly beamed towards Europe tonight. Everything else is beamed towards North America, Eastern Canada, Mexico, South America, the Caribbean, with freedom. That's what, because that's what we are. We're analog radio. We're analog. You get that? We're analog. We're real. Okay, you're listening to us on your shortwave radio. You've got Angela. You've got Alan. You've got real. This is what we're about. And yeah, we're, you know, generally Alan and Angela, Angela and Alan worldwide. We talk about the station. We talk about programming. But we're talking about horrible things that need to stop. Need to stop. You know, today I was reading an article in Scientific American about battery technology, beloved, and how many scientific firms, and this is good, are trying to develop what they call solid-state lithium batteries that would prove with higher energy density, cheaper to produce, safer, because they would be less prone to burning up, than the semi-liquid gelatinized lithium-ion batteries that are made, that are used in your cell phone and electric cars. And then I was reading about, you know, how the military is really pushing it because they want these batteries to put in military drones. You see, this is where we never learn. Now, I'm all for a strong military. Unfortunately, we need it because the world never learns. You know, we've got maniacs like Putin's and little rocket men and other dicks and assholes throughout the planet that just don't get it. Wars don't work anymore. They just destabilize and screw up everything and just enrich a very, very, very, very tiny few people. And that's what it does. It's all about the money, folks. Always follow the money. Even in a war, always follow the money. And you'll find out a good foundation and basis for it. The wars don't work anymore. We never learn. I don't know, sweetie. I don't know. So, dear listeners, I pray for a more peaceful planet. I pray that we have learned the lessons of 9/11. Have we learned the lessons of 9/11, beloved? I've been doing most of the talking. I know we've talked about this at length today. You were living in Canada at the time, and when the 9/11 catastrophe happened, what happened in Canada?
1: We stood in horror, gazing at whatever device, because really, cell phones weren't like rampant like they are now, but Big Brother was hurting, and Canada cried with you. Because believe it or not, I mean, a lot of time has passed since then, a lot's changed. I mean, like I said, look at New York. If that's proof that nobody learned anything from 9/11, look who's at the head of New York. It's ridiculous.
0: I know. Really? I know. I don't.
1: I mean, Canadians.
0: As a new, as
1: look
0: a
1: at America, as Big Brother.
0: As a former New Yorker, I don't understand. You know, I don't. I mean, we are a free country, and people, luckily,
1: but, you know,
0: enjoy the freedom of religion here. But there
1: would
0: are some.
1: Really be free to practice treason, which is basically that such hatred of your country. You want to destroy it and meld it into this ridiculous. Because, you know, folks, you better start listening to the platforms out there and their actual long-term agendas, because the give you, oh, are you going to pay? And they are going to strip you of basically all your God-given rights. And it's, you know, again, proof. Look what they did in New York. That man shouldn't even be in America. How can you hate America and women in America? You better wake up and smell what is going to happen if you don't pay attention.
0: Yeah, I don't understand New Yorkers, you know, how you could put, you know, some nut Muslim, you know, idiot as I just don't get it. I mean, all right, everyone has a right to practice whatever religious belief they have as long as they do not harm other people with their religious ideology. That's fine. But my heavens, really, folks? I mean, okay, you know, give it a try. Anyway, I'm going to take a musical break. You're tuned to WBCQ, the world's most interesting free speech radio broadcast station. This is a request from Angela.
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4: 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It is my happy privilege to introduce a new song, God Bless America.

0: darling?
1: New song?
0: Brand new, first time in the year.
2: Brand new, my eye. You know, I threw that song out of Yip Yip Yap Yank 22 years ago. Sounds better now.

0: Okay. Kate Smith, 1943, ladies and gentlemen. The original, that was the original version, sweetheart. The original version of that. With some comments and some clips of, even Ronald Reagan was in that. Pretty interesting. But I'll tell you, hearing her sing that, even to this day, I mean, we've all heard it, you know, hundreds of times. But hearing that, oh, it's just, oh, it I'm sorry, it brings a tear to one's eye. It really does. It really does. Good people out there. God bless our country. God bless all those
1: and
0: that
1: please
0: have...
1: vote out the Democrats.
0: Yes.
1: They don't even
0: yes.
1: They don't even deserve to be here
0: yes.
1: anymore.
0: Yes. This
1: I
0: is
1: I mean in the country.
0: This is an important election coming up. And I used to be a Democrat. I was a full-fledged party member. But I got out of the Democratic Party soon after you know, the reign of Bill Clinton, because I did not like where it's going now. I'm telling you, ladies and gentlemen, you can't. They're on a road to country destruction. Many of them hate this republic. They hate this country, and I don't like, you know, being of a mono thought, but. This coming election, all good citizens of the United States, when you cast your vote, one of the very, very few powers that we have left in a true republic, it's time to send them a message and send them packing. The Republican Party has issues also, but... Nothing.
1: They
0: nothing.
1: Generally love America.
0: Yeah, generally, and I, nothing compared really? To and I just hate to say it. This is not the Democratic Party of John Kennedy. This is not the Democratic Party of Bill Clinton. It is not.
2: No.
0: Anymore.
2: No.
0: And the only real power. Aside from a revolutionary takeover, is our vote. So everyone, no matter how you're going to vote, everyone, go to the polls this November. Go to the polls. Make your voice heard. Because the Democratic Socialists of America, nope, not going to work. How dare you? How dare you? Not going to
1: exactly.
0: work. How dare you want to bring this communist Bolshevik bullshit to this republic? We've been, we have been fighting this, yeah. this socialism bullshit. I mean, and I'm sorry. It remind you know, Angela and I were talking about this earlier today. This period is reminding me of what I read. Of the late 20s and early 1930s, when there were these democratic socialist movements going on in Europe. And they were going on in places like Germany. Yeah. And people were blindly going, oh, they're promising the workers this. Oh, they're promising that. Oh, they're saying this. Oh, the Jews are no good. It's all the fault of the Jews and the bankers. And, well, oh, let's hate them and kill them. And guess what? Guess what? Never learn. Guess what? Yep. Happening all over again. Yep. But hopefully we're smarter now. Even though never learn, but we got to stop it. And we can stop it. We can stop it. At least make a good effort for it by supporting those that support our country and love our country. Is it perfect? No. There is no perfection except our Lord, Father in heaven and his Son. That is it. There is no perfection in man. We are full of sin. I mean, I don't want to get into that the whole religious aspect, but you know what I'm talking about. But we built, by the grace of God, And by his influence, we built a pretty good country. And our country has lots of checks and balances. It's not perfect, but if you get a good education, believe in something bigger than you, and go out and work, and I mean work, you can do it. You can make it. You can get there. Not everybody does, because, you know, everybody can't be a billionaire, because if everybody's a billionaire, a loaf of bread will cost, you know, $100,000. So, I mean, you know, can't do that. But most of us can have a decent life under freedom. We can travel where we want. We can own property. We can seek out education. We can practice whatever religious beliefs we want to do, as long as we're not hurting other people or violating the local laws. We can do all this stuff. We are checked, we are balanced, and yeah, because people are bad, we need law and order. We need a military. We need police, which are local people hired by towns, cities, and communities to make sure that we are not robbed, stolen, cheated, etc. No, you don't do lunacy like defund the people that put their lives on the line to protect us. You know, all those good souls that lost their lives 25 years ago in the 9/11 catastrophe and disaster, do you think any of them would vote to defund the police? Think about that. Think about that, ladies and gentlemen. Right now, think about that. It's madness, insanity. You got to vote these people out of office or prevent them from getting into office in the first place. All right, let me just stop this. Let me check that. We got a couple of emails here. All right. I don't know what that is. Okay. Just checking a few things here. All right, ladies and gentlemen. WBCQ at WBCQ.com. Alan and Angela. 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And I would say that not all, but some, like WWCR, WRMI, us, we're free speech. 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We're fanatical about it here at WBCQ. And we prove it. We have lots of controversial programming on the station. Some of you may not like what I say or what Hal Turner says or some of our Brother Stair, the Overcoming Ministry, a lot of our religious programs. But you're free to contact us, buy your own airtime, do your own air show, and counter whatever we say if you want. And we have shows that do that, correct?
1: Right.
0: You know, we got Moonback programs, you know, especially on the weekends. We do. You know, JP gets on the air. Timtron gets on the air. Politically, we're completely diametrically, you know, completely different.
1: But we're working on them.
0: Yeah, we're working on them. I don't understand why, because they're intelligent, but they drink the Kool-Aid. What are you going to do?
1: Yeah, look how drinking the Kool-Aid ended.
0: Yeah, really. Yeah, yeah. Good point. Good point,
1: wise
0: beloved.
1: Wise choice.
0: Let's see. Christian checks in, coming in fine in Wilkes-Barre, Pennsylvania on 7490. Glad to be a new listener and celebrate the analog freedom. Hey, a new listener.
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0: Thanks for your broadcast, and thank you. Thank you, Christian. Thank you.
1: Oh, that's great.
0: Ladies and gentlemen, every time the plate switch on a transmitter is thrown at WBCQ, new listeners come to the shortwave. And I'm telling you, you got to listen to me about the analog. Hold on a second. Okay. You got to listen to me about the analog. Because in this digital world, we have, you know, the war has got to stop. The human fighting and killing has got to stop, because we got real big problems to solve. And the one looming on the horizon, and I'm an engineer, okay? I'm an electronics engineer. And I'm putting out the warning now. This artificial, and I underline that word, artificial intelligence thing that we are dealing with now, this AI thing, can turn into a serious, serious problem. We have people in the AI business that have constructed this monstrosity, that are warning us that we have got to watch out what we are doing, because it could lead to our own destruction. They're saying
1: yeah,
0: it,
1: the HAL.
0: Not me. Yeah, right, the HAL 9000. Remember the HAL 9000 in 2001, A Space Odyssey, okay? When computers get a little crazy and what they start doing. So we gotta pay attention to this. We really do. We really do. So we got big, big problems. And it's not only, you know, the escalating gas and diesel prices. All right. Let me see what else we got on the email here. All right. This is from Canada. Hi, Alan and Angela. I'm receiving you loud and clear on 7490 from Montreal, Quebec, Canada. Keep it up. Thank you.
1: Wow.
0: Thank you.
1: Great.
0: Much appreciated. 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So, ladies and gentlemen, we're getting towards the end of the program here. And it's been a reflective day. I think we all can remember where we were, what we were doing when the attack on the World Trade Center, the Pentagon, the plane of heroes took the plane down, Flight 93 in Pennsylvania. And the only thing we can do best in their memory is to ensure for future generations things like that do not happen again. Our Lord Father in heaven, please, you need to come down and you need to straighten us out with this religious stuff. You really do. Because I've always had a personal philosophy, Angela, that when a religion starts to promote death, killing, and destruction, it is no longer a religion. It is a political, social ideology and needs to be treated as such.
1: Yeah.
0: Because the one thing I truly believe is our Father in heaven, our Lord of the universe, loves us and pretty much gave us this beautiful planet with the one caveat that we be good stewards. And good stewards means loving him, loving each other, loving the other earthlings, and taking good care of our home, which in many ways we have not. And we are suffering those situations now. So to all the world leaders, all the religious leaders, all the political leaders, peace, love, and understanding, kind of platitudes in some ways, but in the foundation and essence of life, it is definitely it's an easier way to go. It is so much easier to be peaceful than to be war. It is so much easier to be pleasant and accommodating than hateful and evil. It is so much better, not only for us all, but for yourself and for the individual and for the individual country or government or structure. Because I know we are looking at other worlds and wanting to explore the moon again and wanting to send people to Mars, but we really only have one habitable planet. And we can make it what it is. And we got lots of issues. So I'm hoping that we can take these lessons of horror and death and destruction and turn them around into peaceful coexistence. To all Democrats out there, please work with our president. Work with our president for the benefit of the American people. And please, people of a religious persuasion, be peaceful, be helpful, be understanding, be loving, always be loving, as our Lord and our Savior is. And dear Father in heaven, to you we give all. We worship you and love you because we know you love us. And we thank you every day for the food on our table, the shelter over our heads, the world that you have given us. We are not the best stewards. We are not. We are very sinful. And through you and your Son, we are saved. But please help us in these times to promote peace throughout our world. And God bless all those fighting for freedom. God bless all those souls that died 25 years ago. And God bless this great country. Thank you, beloved. Love you.
1: Thank you, everyone.
0: Thank you. Thank you.
1: God Hal bless America.
0: Hal Turner is next. And remember, WBCQ, all about freedom. All about free speech. Because we really are the last free speech radio voice. Who are we, Dolan?
1: We're WBCQ, Monticello, Maine, USA.

0: POST, Post, the cereals you like the most, brings you the Roy Rogers Show, starring the king of the cowboys himself, Roy Rogers.
1: It's roundup
2: time on the double R bar. So sell your horse, 'cause we're gonna ride far.
0: The double R bar ranch transcribes stories and songs of the real West with the Whippoorwills, the wisest trail scout of them all, Jonah Wild, played by Forrest Lewis, the queen of the West, Dale Evans, and in person, the king of the cowboys, Roy Rogers.
3: Well, howdy, folks. This is Roy Rogers. It feels mighty good to get up these mornings, doesn't it, now that Mom has Post cereals on the shelf? Yes, sir, buckaroos, you can count on anything bearing the brand name Post. Post cereals are good. Well, sir, Dale and Jonah and I are here in the lunchroom, but we're a little uneasy because the sheriff has gone over to Charlie Fisher's place in Squaw Creek to pick up an outlaw. Some pretty rough characters hang around Fisher's place, you know.

0: Something you want, Sheriff?
1: How'd he kill him? Just looking around.
0: There's nothing in my place that would interest the law.
1: Haven't seen a fella named Kerner, have you? Artie Kerner?
0: You ought to know better than to come in here alone, Sheriff.
1: Yeah. You might shoot me down. Get my badge that way. As long as you couldn't get it by being elected.
0: Huh.
1: But about Kerner, he got a little free with his gun yesterday. I heard he had... All right, Kerner!
2: You're not taking me! Drop that gun, Kerner! Drop it tight!
3: Yeah, like this!
1: Ah. You had your chance. The rest of you keep your hands in sight and don't interfere. I'll use both guns if I have to, but I'm taking Kerner.
4: Charlie Fisher and the shifty-eyed men who hang out at his place watch silently as the sheriff and his prisoner go out the door, then ride away into the night. Only when the hoofbeats of their horses are no longer heard does Fisher turn from the window.
0: All right, you fellas. Yeah, I feel the same way you do. Where's Doug Birch?
5: Right here, Charlie.
0: Yeah. And we got a job to do tonight, and I guarantee the sheriff won't be the sheriff by noon tomorrow. Maybe then we'll elect us a man who will play ball.
4: The sheriff remains at his office late tonight. About 10 o'clock, two shadowy figures ride into Mineral City, keeping to the side streets, making their way to the sheriff's house. Charlie Fisher and Doug Birch. They break into the house, creep through the kitchen, into the living room.
6: Yeah, you're sure it's the right money, Charlie.
7: Yeah, I've been keeping it since the bank robbery. I couldn't use it because the bank knew the serial numbers on the bills that were stolen. But now that turns out to be a good thing.
6: Yeah, might be good.
7: Yeah, right here under the corner of this rug.
6: All right, now spread it out so there's no lump.
7: $10, $100 bills don't make much of a stack. There. Now, the next thing is to make arrangements so we can bring charges against the sheriff tomorrow morning early.
8: I'm glad you sent for us, Dale, but I doubt anybody around here will take much stock in charges against the sheriff.
9: Well, there weren't any rumors last night, but the whole town's talked of nothing else this morning.
8: Oh, well, how the sheriff?
10: He's sneaking up on us, huh?
9: You're just the man we want to see.
1: There'll be a lot of people from all the buzzing that's going on this morning. Howdy, General's boy.
10: Yes, howdy, Tin Star.
8: Dale was telling us something about the report, Sheriff.
1: What have you heard?
9: Well, the talk is that you had something to do with the bank robbery 3 months ago.
1: You heard who's making the charges?
9: No, only that there's to be a citizens' meeting about it today.
1: The meeting starts in 15 minutes. Lynn Dean is making the charge.
9: Lynn Dean?
10: The polecat.
8: Well, that's pretty raw. He engineered the campaign of Charlie Fisher when Charlie ran against you for sheriff. This must be his way of getting back at you, Sheriff.
1: Fisher and I had a little run-in last night, too.
8: The meeting starts in 15 minutes, you say?
1: Yeah.
8: Well, come on. We're going to attend. All four of us. And nobody's pulling any fast ones if I can help it.

0: leave you here, Dean. You go and get started.
1: Now, Charles, you understand I am merely an attorney. I can't force the sheriff to do what you want done.
0: He won't refuse. The minute he stalls, folks will figure he's guilty. Besides, why should he refuse?
1: Yes, I see your point. Well, I shall do my best. You know you can always depend on me, Charles.
2: Hey, look who's coming in.
3: Yes, the Honorable Lynn Dean, attorney at law.
4: Ah, he's no lawyer, Jonah. He was disbarred.
5: My friend.
3: Listen.
5: Fellow citizens.
3: Sure.
5: And ladies and gentlemen. I have been employed by a client who wishes to remain anonymous and has a serious charge to make against one of our public officials.
6: I wonder who he's talking about.
5: An outlaw named Artie Kerner has been arrested. Before his arrest, he confessed to my client that he took part in the Mineral City Bank robbery 3 months ago. He also confessed giving the sheriff 10 $100 bills to let him escape. Now, wait, my friends, wait, I am not finished.
7: Roy, I'm going up there and knock that Noah.
2: Now, hold it, Sheriff. Let's hear his story.
5: Because the serial numbers on the bills taken in the robbery are known, the sheriff has not been able to use them. He demanded Kerner replace it with money he could use. And when Kerner was unable to do so, the sheriff arrested him on another charge.
7: Dean, I want to know who your client is. I demand to know right now without any stalling.
5: My client claims that the money Kerner paid to the sheriff is in the sheriff's house right now.
7: Dean, I said I want
5: sheriff,
7: to know.
5: Are you willing to have your house searched in the presence of witnesses to see if the bills are there?
8: Hey, just a minute. Quiet down here. Take it easy. We won't get anywhere this way. Dean, what is the name of your client?
5: I promised not to divulge his name. And an attorney's word is sacred.
8: That's right, except you're no longer an attorney.
5: Sheriff, are you willing to have your house searched? Are you?
7: Yes, no, anytime.
8: No, hold it.
5: Well, Rogers, maybe you were in on this deal, too.
8: We'll settle up for that remark later, Dean. I won't forget it. The sheriff's house will not be searched except under certain conditions. It'd be mighty easy for some crook to plant 10 $100 bills while they're supposed to be making a search. Since this so-called client won't come out in the open, I'll search the sheriff's house, and you can have as many witnesses on hand as you like. But they'll be watched by Dale Evans and Jonah Wild. If that's agreeable, we'll go ahead. If not, you'll have to go to court and get a search warrant.
5: It is quite agreeable, Rogers. We have no doubt of your honesty. We'll be happy to have you conduct the search.
9: Roy, Dale, and Jonah and the sheriff go to the sheriff's house. With them is Lynn Dean and perhaps 50 citizens of Mineral City. While Dale and Jonah watch to see that no underhanded tricks are played, Roy searches the house. He does the job carefully, every room from top to bottom. Dean follows wherever Roy goes, a half smile on his cold face. At last, the job is done. They return to the living room.
8: Well, are you satisfied there's no money here?
5: Not quite.
8: What?
5: You have neglected one place in each room. I won't say purposely, because it is possible that you may have overlooked it. But

0: of them?
1: 10.
0: They were planted. I don't know anything about them. I swear I don't.
2: I have here a list of the serial numbers on the stolen bills. Shall we compare them with those on these bills? After all, we don't want to convict an innocent man. But neither do we want a bribe-taking sheriff running loose.
1: Dean, I want to know the name of the man behind this.
2: In fact, there is only one place for bribe-takers. And that place most certainly is not in public office.
3: Roy, we'd better get the sheriff out of here.
1: Sheriff, go outside and get on Trigger and ride for the Double R Bar Ranch.
0: I'm not running out.
4: Do what I tell you. Go ahead, fast.
2: Well, it looks as though Rogers doesn't want the numbers compared.
4: Come on. Come on, Tin Star. Fast. Come on.
1: No, I don't mind at all.
3: We'll see you later, Roy.
1: Come over here to the table. Put the list down, and I'll do the same with these bills.
2: That is fair enough.
1: Actually, though, there's not much use. I think we'll find that these are the stolen bills.
2: Oh, you admit it then.
1: I admit this much, that the bills were planted, and that I'm going to find out who did it.
2: You'll find it hard to prove those charges.
1: Now, you're going to tell me the name of your mysterious client.
2: Stand back, Rogers.
1: Right now, Dean. You've done a serious
4: thing. Stand back, I say.
1: You're trying to ruin the reputation of a sheriff who's been honest and worked hard all...
4: No, Rogers, no.
1: You're telling me what?
4: He's in cahoots with the crooked sheriff. You can see that he is.
1: Come here, Dean.
4: No, I'm leaving. Don't let Rogers come after me. Hold him there, then. He's in cahoots with our bride.
1: All right, go ahead. But before I'm through, both Dean and his client will be behind bars. You can stake your life on that.

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4: The sheriff of Paradise Valley has been accused of bribe taking, and with some reason, for part of the loot from a bank robbery has been found in the sheriff's home. Roy, Dale, and Jonah alone believe in his innocence. They helped the sheriff escape to Roy's ranch, and they're keeping him there until they can investigate further.
5: Roy, I can't just sit here and do nothing. Everything I've stood for all these years is being destroyed.
6: We know you're not guilty, Sheriff.
7: Let's keep our heads clear.
8: Yeah, you know, there was a frame-up like this when I was in the Army. A lady I knowed, Carolyn the Coyote, was one of the enemy. But there was something strange about her. She just couldn't resist the call of a coyote. Every time she heard one, she'd come a-running.
5: And I have to listen to this, too.
8: Well, General Thomas Kenneth Rowe, smart man that he was, very often would step out of his tent and give a coyote howl.
6: Oh,
8: that was a sight to see, the general howling.
5: How I wish Jonah had never passed his physical.
6: Me, too.
8: Well, sir, Carolyn, out behind the enemy lines, you'd hear that. And being fascinated, she'd start heading for the sound. She'd run right into our camp, and the general would grab her and make her tell the enemy's plans. Well, that is, until one night...
7: Excuse me, Jonah. Sheriff, I think I've got an idea.
8: Oh, just when I get to the exciting part.
5: Go ahead, Roy. I'll do anything you say.
8: Convolution.
7: Where did you put this Artie Kerner you arrested last night?
5: In the jail, Squaw Creek. Why?
7: You know, he may be the key to this whole thing. Kerner's in Charlie Fisher's place when you got him. You put Fisher in a bad spot when you walked out with Kerner. He may have planted the money to get back at you.
6: It's logical to have Len Dean front for him, too. They're old friends.
5: Well, there might be something in that.
8: Oh, poor old Carolyn. She just couldn't
6: see... How are you going to get proof, though?
8: No, fudge.
7: From Artie Kerner. He's new in this territory, and he won't know us. Sheriff, I want you to sneak us into the office of the jail at Squaw Creek.

0: Then try to put us in the cell next to his.
1: Put you in a cell?
0: No, try to put us in. We'll object. We may even have to knock you out, but we'll take it easy. I want to win Kerner's confidence. That's the important thing right now. Dale, you wait out here. Keep watch.
2: Sure, Roy.
0: If somebody came in and told Kerner who we are, everything would be spoiled.
3: Yeah, somebody to come in and told Carolyn.
0: As quick as we're inside and the door's closed, you start getting rough, Sheriff.
3: Yeah, and don't be surprised if we get rougher.
0: Come on.
3: Oh, what a pleasure this is going to be. Sheriff, you're the fellow who has been calling me General's Boy. You also made out like my true and bona fide experiences is lies. Oh, if I'd only brought my saber.
1: All right. Get in there where you belong.
0: Hey, who do you think you're pushing around?
3: Get your hands off of me, tin bag.
1: Maybe a few months in the lockup will pull you off.
0: But we're not going anywhere.
4: Roy and Jonah turn on the sheriff, swinging hard but pulling their punches. The sheriff stumbles forward. Roy and Jonah go after him again. An interested spectator in one of the cells watches intently. Artie Kerner. The sheriff gets up. Roy hits him and he goes down. Seemingly, he's been knocked unconscious.
0: That did it.
3: Well, maybe I ought to give him another one.
0: Let's get out of here before we run into a deputy. We want to find a hideout right away.
1: Hey, I know a place you guys can hide out if you're looking for one.
0: Yeah?
1: Yeah, sure. The sheriff's keys are on the floor where he dropped them. You let me out and I'll take you right to it.
0: How about it, Jonah? Think we can trust him?
3: Well, I don't see no sense in letting the crook stay locked up.
0: Okay. We'll let you out. There's a girl waiting for us. We'll take her along. We need a hideout just for today. There's some business we want to take care of when night comes.

0: steady, fellow.
1: Oh, yeah.
2: That's the hideout, that store building up ahead.
3: You can tell us about it before we go in.
1: Got into trouble myself once, walking into a place. A coyote...
0: Hold it, Jonah.
2: The hombre who runs it, a fellow named Charlie Fisher, welcomes men who follow the Aulu Trail. He protects them. And if they get into trouble, he gets them out.
3: That sounds interesting.
2: Of course, he takes a percentage of whatever you make working this territory.
3: We don't pay a percentage to anybody unless they help do the actual work. Anyway, we just got one job to do. We'll do it tonight and be gone by morning.
2: Okay, I know how you feel. Thanks for helping me anyhow.
3: Oh, just a minute.
2: Huh?
3: Maybe you can help us. Do you know where we can lay our hands on some dynamite?
2: Enough to blow a safe?
0: We're not admitting anything.
2: I can get you a man who'll work the lock. He can beat any combination ever made.
3: Is he in Fisher's place?
2: Yeah. Want me to ride up and bring him out?
3: Let's see. Tell you what. Suppose you have him meet us here after dark, say about 8 o'clock. We don't want to be seen any more than we can help.
2: Oh, sure, I get you.
3: You're sure this man is good?
2: He's more than good. He's one of the boys who took the Mineral City Bank 3 months ago.
1: Say, now, there's just the kind of...
3: Fine. We'll really appreciate getting in touch with him. Bring him here at 8 o'clock sharp. We want to be sure you can do the job, Birch. There's a lot of money involved, and we got just one chance at it.
2: Birch is the best in the business. I wouldn't give you a bum steer after what you did for me.
4: Now, look, you want me okay. If not okay, but don't expect me to give out with a list of the jobs I've done. I don't confess to nobody, especially people I meet in the darkest way. Can't see their faces.
2: They're all right, Birch. I told you they knocked out the sheriff and turned me loose.
3: Can anybody vouch for you outside of Kerner?
4: Yeah, sure. Charlie Fisher.
2: Fisher, Birch, and I are the ones who did that job I mentioned.
3: The bank job?
4: What? You told them about that job, strangers?
3: That's all a confession we want.
4: What?
5: Roy comes to life, swings out of Doug Birch. Tona and Dale close in on Kerner. There are two men who know the inside story, the real story of how the sheriff is framed. Doug Birch is tough, hard, a fighter who knows his business. Roy goes down. He seems to be hurt. He's having a hard time getting up. Birch rushes in to finish him. Roy makes one quick move. He's on his feet, swinging. Birch topples to the ground and knocked out. Roy steps over to help Dale and Jonah. Kerner is already weakened. One swift jab of Roy's arm. Kerner is through.
0: We're doing all right, Roy.
3: So far.
1: Yeah, well, it ain't nothing to the time Carol and the coyote was framed.
3: We've still got two more rattlers to catch.
0: Two?
3: Fisher and Dean. Let's put a rope around these boys. We'll go after Fisher first. Do you still have those $100 bills we found under the sheriff's rug, Dale?
0: Yeah, in my pocket.
6: Well, keep them there for now. We'll need them inside.
0: Okay.
6: Wait for us, Trigger. Hold on. Isn't that Fisher coming out the door?
1: Yeah, it sure enough is.
6: Fisher and Dean both.
0: They must be up to something else.
6: This'll save us a lot of trouble. Stand quiet.
3: Fisher?
7: You, Rogers.
3: Good evening, Dean.
7: If you're here...
8: What do you want, Rogers?
3: Found something that belongs to you, and we brought it over. Dale, where's Fisher's money?
0: Right here.
3: That's the $10 $100 bills we found under the sheriff's rug. Take it, Fisher.
7: He's trying to connect you
8: He's
7: with...
8: not connecting me with anything.
5: Fisher's gun was out in a flash. Roy was holding out the 10 bills to Fisher, and is a fraction of a second too late on his draw. Fisher has the drop on Roy, Dale, and Jonah.
1: What a situation.
3: This won't do you much good, Fisher. We've already got a confession from two of your men. We know you were in on the Mineral City bank robbery.
8: All right, Dean, get on your horse and ride out of town. Now stay away until I send word it's safe for you to come back.
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8: 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I don't want any witnesses for this. Not even you. 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
8: Dean, get out of town.
11: Whatever you say.
3: Wait a minute, Dean.
11: What?
3: Before you run off, you'd better look at my saddlebags. You might find something there that'll change your mind.
11: I'd better look, Charlie.
8: Well, make it snappy.
1: Sure, nobody listened when I wanted to tell him about Carolyn. Now we are conquered and catched.
10: The ex-lawyer Dean walks warily over to Trigger's side. Trigger snorts, suspicious of strangers as always, but stands quiet because Roy is nearby.
3: In the saddlebag, Dean. That's it.
10: Dean raises his hand to reach inside the saddlebag. As he does so, Roy shouts,
1: "Trigger, take him! Take that man, boy!"
10: And in shouting, Roy lunges forward at Fisher. His fist strikes against Fisher's jaw, and Fisher's gun is discharged harmlessly into the air. Roy connects again. Fisher reels. Dale and Jonah jump into the fight, but before they can get there, Roy swings again. Fisher is down.
12: Help! Help! Help!
3: Trigger, hold it! Hold it, Trigger. That's enough, fella.
0: Boy, what a haul these two make.
1: Yeah, well, we could have done it sooner if I'd have brought my saber along.
3: Dean, get over there. On your feet, Fisher. You've got another speech to make to the folks of Paradise Valley. Then you're going away for a long...

0: I don't know how to express my appreciation to you folks.
1: Oh, forget it, Sheriff.
2: We were glad to be able to help.
3: Yes, even if you do go around calling some people generals, boy, won't listen when I'm a-telling...
0: Jonah, you were telling us something about a woman spy.
3: Well, yeah. Eh?
0: I believe you said her name was Carolyn the Wolf.
3: Coyote. But you...
0: Go ahead, Jonah. I'd like to hear about her.
3: Well, by doggies, I never thought I'd live to see this day.
0: It's little enough to do to show my appreciation.
1: Well, go ahead, Jonah.
2: He's probably forgotten.
3: No, I ain't. I say, no, I ain't. Never forget. Well, like I said, any time the general wanted to find...
0: This was General T.K. Rowe, of course.
3: Uh-huh.
0: Yes.
3: Yes.
2: When the general wanted to know the enemy's plans, he would howl like a coyote and Carolyn would come running. Mm.
3: Yes, sir. Carolyn just couldn't resist the call of a coyote. Well, sir, one night the general stuck his head outside of his tent, let out a howl, and waited. Then he gave another howl and waited. And he was about to give a third when he heard something run up. "It's me, Carolyn," he said, real soft. And with that, he heard a growl and felt something biting his leg.
1: Carolyn thought she was a real coyote.
3: No, a real coyote had come into camp, and seeing the general howl, he figured he was a rival for his mate.
1: Oh, Jonah.
3: Well, now, the general didn't know that. He thought Carolyn bit him, and he had her arrested and court-martialed. She would have been shot at sunrise, only me and Snoop and Sol saved her. Snoop and Sol was a sergeant, you see.
0: Snoop and
2: Jonah, I think...
0: No. Let him go on.
3: Yes. Well, Carolyn was in the guardhouse waiting for her last sunrise when me and Sol howled like coyotes. Carolyn just could not resist. Say, she couldn't resist. Mm. She tore right through the adobe walls and run to Sol's arms. And they got married, you know.
1: Snoop and Sol and Carolyn the coyote?
3: Oh, yes. Real love match.
0: And their firstborn son, I suppose they called him... Bertrand the Banana?
3: Nope. Frying Pan Florence and Mesquite Mary. Oh. Twins. Both girls.
0: Start running!
3: Now stop that now, or I'll take that shiny badge off of your shirt and pin it on the seat of your britches.
0: Start running while you cut the chance!
1: Why, aren't you going to stop him?
2: No, let him go. There's a limit to how grateful a man can be. It's the sheriff's turn now.

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0: The double R bar ranch transcribes stories and songs of the real West with the Whippoorwills, the wisest trail scout of them all, Jonah Wild, played by Forrest Lewis, the queen of the West, Dale Evans, and in person, the king of the cowboys, Roy Rogers.
3: Well, howdy, folks. This is Roy Rogers. Well, sir, tomorrow is Saturday, the day Mom does her shopping. So, buckaroos, make sure she's got Post cereals on her list, will you? The chances are she has, because Mom knows just as we do that she can count on anything bearing the brand name Post. They're good. Well, 8 convicts escaped from the state penitentiary yesterday, and Paradise Valley is on the alert. The authorities think they've headed in our direction.
4: Mountains.
5: Yeah. I can't see more than a third of what's inside this cabin. He's got the shutters closed too tight. He must be alone. Lips ain't moved since we've been standing here. If anybody was there with him, he'd have spoken to him by now.
6: We don't want to make a misstep after getting this far.
5: We won't be making any misstep. I'm going round, crash the front door, and I'll expect you to be with me. Coming?
6: Right behind you. Go ahead. Crash that door.
7: What is it? Who are
5: I'll
7: you?
5: I'll take him.
7: No!
6: That was easy.
5: Yeah, close the door. Keep out the cold. We'll find what we need and get out of here before he comes to.
6: We're luckier than we thought, Bob. We weren't even looking for money.
5: What good will money do us? We need clothes, us and the other 6. We can't go on wearing these prison uniforms. Besides, that's not money, it's gold dust.
7: Don't take my gold, please don't.
6: Hey, he's come too.
7: It's all I have.
5: Shut up. Lay still there. Where's the rest of your clothes?
7: I'm an old man, don't...
5: Where's the rest of your clothes?
7: That's all I got, one outfit. Except these I'm wearing. Don't take an old man.
5: Rip off his clothes. You put them on, Sid.
6: Aye.
5: Give him your prison uniform. I'll wear this outfit.
7: Oh, no, please, no.
5: That gold, you and me can go to the store and buy clothes for the rest of the boys.
6: What are we going to do with this hombre, though?
7: Leave my gold.
5: We won't do anything with him. He can't get anywhere. Walking around with a convict's uniform is like signing a death warrant right now, with the whole country looking for us.
0: At noon the next day, Roy Rogers and Jonah Wild finish their lunch in the Eureka Cafe. They walk over to the cash register to pay their check. Roy hands Dale a $10 bill.
8: Oh, Roy, is this the smallest you have?
9: Well, you know, I remember once I fished a $10 bill. I was on furlough, and I dropped in on a couple
10: of... I thought I might need some change, Dale. We're going out to help the sheriff look for those convicts this afternoon.
9: No, never get a chance to finish your story around here.
8: Guess I'll just have to open the safe. Hey, what are you doing this afternoon, Jonah?
9: Riding with Roy. What you want to know for?
8: Well, I just wondered. You're wearing the trousers of your old army uniform. Now, don't tell me you fought in the last war.
9: Well, I should say I did.
10: Excuse me, Jonah. Dale, is that gold dust in your safe?
9: Oh, ask a question and don't let you answer it.
8: This?
10: Yeah.
8: Yeah, I'm keeping it for Dick Lappin. 2 men bought a big order of clothes from Dick this morning and paid him in gold dust. What are you about?
10: Nothing, except the prospectors around here usually sell their dust in the fall and hold up somewhere until spring.
9: Yeah, except an old grasping Shelly Pratt. I say excepting him, he never sells his.
10: Did Dick say, who was it, paid off in dust?
8: No, I guess they were both strangers. But they bought 6 complete outfits. That's the biggest order Dick's had all year.
9: You thinking the same thing I am, Roy?
10: Maybe.
8: The escaped convicts. Oh, no, there were 8 of them.
10: Maybe 2 of them had already found clothes. The 2 who did the buying.
9: Convolutions.
10: I think we'd better let the sheriff know about this.
8: Roy, I want to go with you. This is the first sign we've had that the convicts really are in Paradise Valley. It may lead to something big.
0: Watch
1: 1 hour later, Roy, Dale, and Jonah are in the mountain area north of Paradise Valley, hunting for the sheriff's posse they know is somewhere in the vicinity. They hear a shot close by.
4: That came from just beyond the ridge.
9: Yeah, probably that fog-brained sheriff is shooting with a gun he didn't know was loaded.
11: Turn off the trail, head for the ridge. There's 8 convicts in that gang, and 8 of them can be mighty dangerous. Somebody's holed up over there.
9: Yeah, it's a sheriff. He's seen his shadow and he's shooting at it, hoping to collect the reward.
4: Well, hadn't we better call and let him know we're here?
11: Not yet. Let's make sure it's the sheriff and not the convicts before we give our positions away.
9: Hit the dirt. He's got our range.
4: They're shooting at us. They think...
9: Hey, watch them shots, lawman. I got my uniform breeches on.
11: Quiet, Jonah.
9: Yeah, he's a-doing this out of plain cussedness. He hates old soldiers.
11: That's not the sheriff. It's the convict.
12: Hey, you fellas out there. We've got a posse, and we're telling you to throw down your guns and come on out.
11: It's the convicts, and they're taking off. Come on.
1: The horseman, the man who fired the shots, right away passed. Roy, Dale, and Jonah go after them. Suddenly, after riding not more than 200 yards, Roy pulls up quickly.
12: There's one of them. Pull up.
11: Whoa, here.
12: Oh. Come on out, fella. We know where you are.
4: Oh, Buttermilk.
9: Hey, he's still wearing his prison suit.
12: Are you coming out or do we use our guns?
7: Who's that talking?
12: Me, Roy Rogers.
7: You got the convicts, Roy, or they got you?
4: Hey, that voice. That's somebody who lives around here.
7: Just a second. I know this may be a trick the convicts are using to get me, but I trust you, Roy.
12: Shell.
4: What are you doing in a convict's uniform?
9: Double convolutions.
7: I guess you ain't heard. Some convicts robbed me, took my clothes and all my gold dust.
11: When was all this?
7: Last night. I've been following them ever since. Only 2 of them first. Then about an hour ago, I trailed in the weather with 6 more. I've been trying to shoot it out for them.
11: Were those the convicts that rode away just now?
7: Yes, sir. And they...
11: Shell, I'll give you a blanket out of my bedroom. Wrap it around yourself so that prison outfit doesn't show. Otherwise, you'll be shot at on sight.
7: I know. That's why I ain't dared go into town, even when the first 2 rattlers I was following did.
11: Here, put this around you and ride for your cabin. Stay there until you hear from us. We're going after them while the trail's still hot.
4: Easy, Buttermilk.
9: Steady, Titus.
11: I wish we'd have brought bullets. He'd have made this tracking a lot simpler.
4: Bullet may follow us anyhow, Roy. He was in town when we left.
11: Well, it doesn't matter now. They turned in here, and it looks like they headed straight for that ranch house.
9: Well, I'll be glad when this is over. My uniform breeches worry me.
4: Say, you know, this ranch has really run down since Eddie Robertson moved out.
9: I hate to have happen to me what happened to Tiptoe Tom with these pants on.
4: We'd better be careful if we go up to the house, Roy.
11: Yeah.
9: Tiptoe Tom's real name was Private Thomas W. Hill. He was in the Army, you see. Say, he was in the Army. Blowed a silver cornet in the regimental band.
11: Hey, look. There's just one horse at the hitching rail up there. And it belongs to the sheriff. Be ready for anything now.
9: Remind me to tell you what happened to Tiptoe Tom someday. Then you'll know why I worry about these britches. He was...
4: Quiet!
11: Watch it.
13: Howdy!
4: Well, hello.
13: You folks looking for somebody?
11: Yeah, we are.
9: Yes, a fellow named Tiptoe Tom. No, I'm wrong.
11: We'd like to talk with the sheriff.
13: The sheriff stopped here a few minutes ago. Said he was looking for those escaped convicts, I think.
11: His horse is still out at the hitching rail.
13: He wanted to look through the barns. He probably walked down there. You want to come in and wait?
11: Yeah, thanks a lot. I'm Roy Rogers, and this is Dale Evans and Jonah Wilde.
13: Howdy.
4: Howdy.
9: Howdy. All
13: right. Oh, these men here are my riders. We drove a herd of cattle down to Mineral City. Got here this morning, decided to come out here and spend the night.
11: Oh, is that so?
13: Yeah, boys got a month's wages in their pockets. They figured they'd spend it all if we stayed in town. Sit down.
11: Thanks.
4: There's 7 of them, Roy, but there are 8 convicts.
11: How long ago did the sheriff get here?
13: Oh, not more than 10 or 15 minutes ago, was it, boys? Said he'd been on the trail and then he...
11: Hey, just a minute.
13: What's the matter?
11: I thought I heard somebody pounding.
10: Upstairs on the ceiling.
13: You didn't. Guess you was mistaken, Rogers.
10: Well, am I? What's that then? It couldn't be that the sheriff went upstairs, could it?
13: You asked for this, Rogers. Come on, boys.

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2: Roy, Dale, and Jonah have picked up the trail of the eight escaped convicts, and the trail has led them straight to the old Robertson Ranch. They saw the sheriff's horse outside the house, tied to the hitching rail. They went into the house and were greeted by seven owl hoots. Roy asked about the sheriff. Then they heard someone knocking on the ceiling above their heads. Roy guessed at once that these men have taken the sheriff prisoner and are holding him upstairs. He says as much. The men surge forward. They must get rid of Roy and his friend.
3: Roger. Take a chance on Roger.
2: The convicts, seven, eight escaped convicts, fight with every means at their command.
3: The girl's out of the way.
2: Dale is knocked down. Now, Jonah.
3: Frank, put a gun on those two. The rest of us will finish Roger.
4: You've got a job on your head.
2: Six men bear down on Roy, battering, kicking, hitting. Roy goes to the floor. Roy is knocked out.
3: He got him. All three of them.
5: They won't be fit to trail anybody else for a while. Coming in here inquiring for the sheriff as innocent as you please.
3: They won't be trailing anybody else, no. But they got here, and there'll be others on the way. We'll take them upstairs and put them with the sheriff.
5: Yeah.
3: And while we're doing that, Sid, you get some straws ready.
5: Straws?
3: Yeah, there's an old broom around. Take straws from it, all sizes. One of us has got to sacrifice himself so the others can get away. We'll draw straws to see who stays behind.
2: The convicts bend over Roy, Dale, and Jonah. Bind them hand and foot. Carry them upstairs.
6: Can't say I'm glad to see you folks. Not here.
7: We're not glad to be here, Sheriff.
8: Yeah, it's the worst disgrace ever happened. Me took prisoner and put in with old Tin Star.
6: Well, General T.K. Rose flunky.
8: Yeah.
2: The convicts go downstairs, where one of their number, Sid Kenyon, has a handful of straws. They're to draw lots to see which man stays behind and guards the prisoners while the rest get away. The drawing begins. It's a critical moment for them, for the man who loses will have little chance of escaping. The drawing is finished.
3: That everybody?
9: Yeah.
3: All right, here's the deal. We're getting out of here, all except the man who drawed the shortest straw. He stays for 24 hours, guarding these hombres upstairs. Now, that gives the rest of us a chance to disappear. When the 24 hours are up, he leaves the prisoner and tries to make a getaway. But he's strictly on his own. There'll be no use looking for us because we'll go to a different spot than we'd planned. You understand why that has to be, I guess. If anything should go wrong upstairs, it's better that our man don't know anything to tell the law. All right, now, who got the short straw?
5: Me. I got it.
3: Sorry, Sid. Good luck. We'll be leaving right away.
7: Sounds as though the gang downstairs is leaving, Roy.
10: Yeah, all except the man who was unlucky enough to have to stay with us.
6: One man guarding four of us. One man. We're helpless.
8: Yeah, well, now let me tell you how I got out of a similar situation once. Except there was two of us.
6: You and General T.K. Rowe, I suppose.
8: No. Me and Tiptoe Tom Hill.
6: Oh.
8: Yeah, I don't think I ever told you about him, did I?
7: Well, except that he played cornet in the regimental band.
8: Played cornet? Ah, say, he was the pride of the post. That fella could hit such high notes on the cornet that it sounded just like a wagon wheel squeaking. And hold him. Boy, his cheeks would puff up, his eyes would bug out, and his face would get red, and then he'd raise up on his tiptoes. Mm. Why, it'd feel like somebody was sticking a hot saber through your head. Yes, it's too bad about what happened to Tiptoe Tom, though. A real tragedy. It was a sight.
6: Not torture enough to be tied. We have to listen to these lies, too.
8: Lies?
6: Yes, lies.
9: Careful, Sheriff.
8: Now, you look here. I can show you a picture of Tiptoe Tom with both his bodies and only one head.
6: What?
7: Jonah!
8: Yes, sir.
9: Quiet there now. I think our guard's coming upstairs.
7: Yeah, he is. I hear him.
8: No, defeat.
5: Just take it easy.
10: Well, Sid, you got a bad break, didn't you? We heard what went on downstairs.
5: Don't worry. I'll get away, too. Sit down, you.
8: Yeah, I'm standing. That floor is dusty, and these britches...
5: Take my advice and relax. You're here till tomorrow.
6: Don't be too sure of that, Sid.
5: Why not? You're tied. I've got my gun.
10: Yeah, you're a brave man, all right, but let me tell you something.
5: Go ahead. We have to pass the time some way.
8: I got a couple of stories I can tell myself, but I never get a chance to finish nothing.
10: This may sound like big talk coming from somebody who's tied up, but you haven't a chance, Sid. Your pals ran out on you. Yeah, they made you the goat. The law's bound to grab you.
5: Look, the boys and I made a deal. One of us had to do this job, and it was my bad luck to get it. But nothing in the world would make me turn back on my pals.
10: It's too bad you're on the wrong side of the law. Not many men are that loyal.
8: Now there's a fact. Take Tiptoe Tom. He was just...
9: Hey, listen.
7: Somebody must be riding up.
10: Sid, we told you that you couldn't hope to...
5: Shut up. I'll get down. And if it's somebody come for you, I'll shoot them and you. A killer won't make any difference now, the spot I'm in.
7: That bullet, isn't it?
9: Yeah. He must have picked up our trail. Say, Jonah, you happen to have a knife with you?
8: Yeah. I got my old Barlow that I stole from... that General Rowe gave me.
9: Here, turn around and I'll see if I can get it out of your pocket.
8: Yeah, all right now. Yeah, you're getting it all right. There.
11: Taking bullets! Take that man!
7: He's shooting a bullet!
9: One'll take care of himself.
8: Yeah, you got it open now, Roy. Now, it'll only take me a minute to cut your hands loose now.
9: Hurry. Convicts won't last long with bullet after him.
6: Don't call him off too soon.
7: You don't have to call him off at all, as far as I'm concerned.
8: There you are, Roy.
9: Thanks. Give me the knife. I'm going to cut these ropes around my ankle.
8: That poor feller down there.
9: All right, bullet. Pin him down. Hold him till we get there. I'm coming, boy.
2: And races down the stairs, ready to help Bullet. If Bullet needs help, but he doesn't. Sid Kenyon is backed against the wall with Bullet standing in front of him, holding him there. The convict is whipped.
10: Good boy, Bullet. I'll take over now.
2: The positions are reversed now. The convict is the prisoner. Roy takes him upstairs, while Dale, Jonah, and the sheriff are cut free.
6: This feels a lot better.
10: You've got two guns, Sheriff. That's one apiece for us.
7: Say, I've got those two of yours that you had the gunsmith put in shape, Roy. They're in my saddlebag outside.
10: That's good, Dale. You and Jonah take those. And now that Bullet's here, we'll have this hombre's pals before they get a chance to dig in anywhere. Quiet, Bullet. Quiet.
7: Say, Bullet didn't pick the wrong trail, did he?
10: I don't think so. I figure the gang came back to Shell Platt's cabin, thinking it's the last place in the world we'd look for him.
8: Sure enough.
10: Well, if the moon stays behind the clouds, we ought to be able to get clear up to the cabin before we're seen. Keep your guns ready.
2: Roy and Bullet lead the group. Then comes Dale, the sheriff, and Jonah. They move ahead quietly toward the cabin. They come up to the door, and then...
10: All right, you better give up, because this time we're going to take it.
0: You know, along with Roy, Dale, and Trigger, fans all over the country have been clamoring for another favorite these days. 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The convicts hear Roy's order and open fire, but Roy is ducked back outside the doorway. Dale, the sheriff, and Jonah keep out of the way, and Bullet hugs the ground, waiting orders.
12: There's no use fighting. The sheriff's here, and we're going to take you.
9: Sheriff, Jonah, you too, Dale. I'm running around to that window in the back. Stay away from the door, but throw a shot at them if they start anything.
2: Roy races to the rear of the cabin, bends low as he comes to the window. He raises up carefully, looks in, just as he hears the gang leader say,
3: "Come on in! You were so brave in the beginning, what's happened now?"
2: Neither Dale, the sheriff, nor Jonah answers. The gang leader has his gun in his hand, ready to fire. Behind him and to the side, Roy looks through the window, draws his own gun, takes careful aim, and fires. The gun flies out of the outlaw's hand. The convicts whirl to face the window. Roy ducks below the window, and the convicts fire. In turning to face Roy, the convicts have left the front of the cabin unprotected. The sheriff, Jonah, and Dale come through the door.
13: Put your hands up and turn around.
8: But it don't make no difference which side we puncture.
14: Make it fast.
2: The convicts obey, all except the leader. He sees his chance, leaps for the rear window, and is outside.
13: That's what I hoped you'd do. Now, I got you. You're all through.
9: And I'll stay right there flat on the ground. Dale, is everything all right in there?
13: We got him, thanks to you, Roy.
9: How about Shell Platt? Have you seen him?
14: No, I haven't.
15: I'm here. I hid under the bunk when Leg started playing.
9: All right. I'll bring this rattler inside. Then we'll get your gold back for you and herd these boys back into town. Howdy, Sheriff. How about having supper with us?
13: Oh, thanks, Roy.
7: Now that things are quiet for a change.
13: Well, there's one more prisoner that I'd like to take before the day is over.
9: Who's that, Sheriff?
13: I'm looking right at him.
8: Well, yeah. Now, hold on.
13: Man with two bodies and one head, you say?
7: Oh, you mustn't take Jonah too seriously.
13: Tiptoe Tom.
8: That's what he had. The whole thing is nobody ever gives me a chance to explain nothing.
13: You've got a chance now.
8: All right. Well, sir, one day when we had a regimental parade, Tiptoe got dressed in his buffalo hide uniform, same as these pants I'm wearing, and PC had to play on his cornet when the troops marched in review, had one of them long, high notes in it. Mm. Oh, it was a dandy. I say it was a dandy.
14: Yes.
8: must have been a high X sharp and was supposed to last 2-3 minutes. Well, sir, Tom come to the note. His face got red, his eyes bugged out, and he stood up on his tiptoes. Mm-hmm. And he got the note out just as it started to rain. And Tom held that note. Oh, boy, how he held that note. The rain quit, the sun come out before he let go, and by jingo, when he did let go, the rain and sun had shrunk them britches, and he couldn't get down off his tiptoes. That's why...
13: I'm taking him along.
8: The pants kept right on the shrinking.
13: I know. Until Tom was split right down the middle.
8: Two bodies, one in hell.
13: You addle-pated flutter build.
9: Dale, help me. The sheriff can't stand it.
14: I'll take this arm.
13: Burn me loose. I'm gonna run them in.
9: Sit down here. Take it easy, Sheriff. You'll spoil your appetite. That's not good to let yourself go like that. You're liable to have a stroke.

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1: 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WBCQ, Montessori.

The simple fact of the matter is that it says in the Word of God that apart from me, you can do nothing. You know, all the world is focused in a direction of selfishness. People have their selfish will. And the only way to be free of that selfish will is in Jesus Christ. Period. People want to have a, you know, so-called better leaders. What they're really saying is better than they are, because your leaders are drawn from you. And as even Thomas Jefferson, a deist, noted, every people has the government it deserves. The people in a nation, they want all these things that, like our nation, that they really, they haven't earned and they don't deserve, if I'm going to be honest. You know, when you're a people given over to just, frankly, open sin, you're going to make a mess out of your own life and your country. You probably think, like a lot of people, well, it's not that bad here. We're not that bad of people. Do you murder the unborn? Yep. Do you enslave your fellow man? Probably will say no, but yes, you do. Do you enslave him through debt? What? What? You're probably thinking, what? Nehemiah 5. Go read Nehemiah 5. Do you enslave them through debt? Yes, you do. Did you know in the 1930s or 40s there was a contract case out of New York City, and because the amount of debt to pay off would take 9 years, it was considered unconscionable that anybody could be in debt for 9 years. Unconscionable. Do you enslave people through ineffective human trafficking laws? Meaning, do you execute pimps or do you execute child traffickers when you find them? No, you don't. Not quickly either, even in the cases where there are execution for pedophiles, which there should be. Do you execute justice in a way where you don't have to lock people up for their whole life? No, you don't. And there's other ways to punish people without enslaving them their whole lives. Very harsh ways. Effective ways. Good ways. It's called the Caesar justice model. Capital exile, caning, restitution. You either execute somebody for a severe violent crime or you put them on an island. One-way trip, South Pacific, that's it. And now, it's their own life. They're not incarcerated, they're living with people like them. If it's a violent crime that wasn't severely violent, you beat them with a stick, it's called caning. Everything else is restitution. You don't have to have these prisons. You do enslave your fellow man. Sure you do. You enslave them through debt, ineffective human trafficking laws, and also through your prison system. And you murder the unborn. Our nation's rife with evil. And it's interesting, you always say, I want a better nation, I want a better this, I want a better that. If you won't take care of the least of these, you're not going to have a better nation. Because God says very plainly, I believe it's Isaiah 50, is it Isaiah 58? I can't remember off the top of my head, but it says plain as day in Isaiah, don't bother to feast. Don't bother to fast if you're not going to help the least of these. God says crystal clear, if you won't help the needy, I'm not going to help you with what you need. It's that simple. It's that simple. You know what's funny is people all the time have a, you know, everyone has a religion, even if it's atheism, even if it's white supremacy, black supremacy, woke supremacy, even if it's Islamic supremacy, even if it's whatever. You know, what's funny is the only religion that is against supremacy is Christianity. It's the only one that says that everybody's equal. Jesus Christ said that. He said, there's neither free nor slave, male or female. God doesn't care. You're all equal before God. Don't call anybody father. Don't call anybody pastor. You all have one father. He says, don't even start down that silly road. So all the people in all the world who really evangelize their religion, whether it's some other form of supremacy, which it always is, and all these forms of supremacy really equate to,
your governmental structure. You know, for instance, if you practice Islam, you'll get Sharia, which is the very worst and most torturous form of government. If you practice some form of white racial supremacy, you'll get a cheap dictatorship. It'll last maybe 20 years if you're lucky. Third Reich lasted 11 years. Or any other number of dictatorships over the years. If you practice atheism, you'll get communism. If you practice agnosticism or secular humanism, you'll get the mob of democracy. You know, most people have no idea that it was in 1789 that the Jacobins, you know, the base root of the word Jacobin is Jacob, which means liars. You might call them the liarins, the professional liars. They came up with every form of government in 1789 in the French National Assembly Hall on the left, seated on the left, because they knew the scripture said God would not choose those on his left, and they were intentionally saying, we hate you, God, and we want you, we are against you. So they came up with every form of government to try to undo, really, Christian kingdoms, frankly, and law, you know, because Christian, you know, constitutional monarchies created all the law, you know, eventually through the practice of Christian tenets. And so they came up with communism, anarchists, Marxism, social democrats, socialism, you name it. They all sat all in that one little clump. And so for all these years, people have been giving into these cheap ideologies because of their sin. You know, it's first sin, and then you look for an ideology to back up the evil you want to do. But so first they surrender to Satan, and then they pick their weapon, and they pick a weapon to destroy Jesus and destroy Christianity, because that's really what it's about, to be honest with you. You know, Christianity isn't conquering the world through the carnal weapons of, you know, suicide bombers, child rape gangs like Islam, or, you know, or sweeping armies. Like the jihadists that are murdering Christians wholesale in Africa or wherever. Christianity is a kingdom that's going to spread and will continue to spread in the entire earth. It spreads by the individual. The kingdom of God coming into that person's heart. And then into another. And you know what that really equates to? The repentance of sin. Meaning somebody who stays away from sin. And in doing so is honoring God, reverence for God. Love of God, helping the needy. And it's in this manner that Christianity does, in fact, rule the world and take over the world. Because anywhere where Christianity doesn't exist, the world is not ruled. It is under chaos. It is under darkness. So the only place in which real rule can exist is under Christianity. And everything you've come to appreciate in life is a result of Christianity. Your professionalism is just the mortal sins eschewed. If you go down the list, lust, anger, pride, sloth, envy, greed, gluttony, all that is just somebody not giving into those mortal sins. All the rights you enjoy, Second Amendment, Luke 22, equal rights, all of it, right there in the New Testament, anything you're looking for. All the rights you've come to enjoy, all the basic rights and freedoms, which are actually advanced rights and freedoms. Advanced rights and freedoms coming from Christianity. Everything you've come to expect in terms of being able to own your own property came out of Plymouth, which was the exercise of that each man should keep what he worked for. You know, Paul said, work with your own hands. That was a Christian. That created capitalism, that scripture, where Paul said, work with your own hands. And so that meant the government should work with its own hands too, keep its hands out of the people's pocket and not steal from them. That was all Christianity. Everything you enjoy in the West, all the prosperity, all of it. And as much as we turn from Christianity is as much as we'll turn back to the pagan third world. And we can be destroyed too, just like other Christian nations.

period. People want to have a, you know, so-called better leaders. What they're really saying is better than they are, because your leaders are drawn from you. And as even Thomas Jefferson, a deist, noted, every people has the government it deserves. The people in a nation, they want all these things that, like our nation, that they really haven't earned and they don't deserve, if I'm going to be honest. You know, when you're a people given over to just, frankly, open sin, you're going to make a mess out of your own life and your country. You probably think, like a lot of people, well, it's not that bad here. We're not that bad of people. Do you murder the unborn? Yep. Do you enslave your fellow man? Probably will say no, but yes, you do. Do you enslave him through debt? What? What? You're probably thinking, what? Nehemiah 5. Go read Nehemiah 5. Do you enslave them through debt? Yes, you do. Did you know in the 1930s or 40s there was a contract case out of New York City, and because the amount of debt to pay off would take 9 years, it was considered unconscionable that anybody could be in debt for 9 years. Unconscionable. Do you enslave people through ineffective human trafficking laws? Meaning, do you execute pimps or do you execute child traffickers when you find them? No, you don't. Not quickly either, even in the cases where there are execution for pedophiles, which there should be. Do you execute justice in a way where you don't have to lock people up for their whole life? No, you don't. And there's other ways to punish people without enslaving them their whole lives. Very harsh ways. Effective ways. Good ways. It's called the Caesar justice model. Capital exile, caning, restitution. You either execute somebody for a severe violent crime, or you put them on an island. One-way trip, South Pacific, that's it. And now, it's their own life. They're not incarcerated, they're living with people like them. If it's a violent crime that wasn't severely violent, you beat them with a stick, it's called caning. Everything else is restitution. You don't have to have these prisons. You do enslave your fellow man. Sure you do. You enslave them through debt, ineffective human trafficking laws, and also through your prison system. And you murder the unborn. Our nation's rife with evil. And it's interesting, you always say, I want a better nation, I want a better this, I want a better that. If you won't take care of the least of these, you're not going to have a better nation. Because God says very plainly, I believe it's Isaiah 50... Is it Isaiah 58? I can't remember off the top of my head, but it says, plain as day in Isaiah, don't bother to feast. Don't bother to fast if you're not going to help the least of these. God says crystal clear, if you won't help the needy, I'm not going to help you with what you need. It's that simple. It's that simple. You know what's funny is people all the time have a, you know, everyone has a religion, even if it's atheism. Even if it's white supremacy, black supremacy, woke supremacy, even if it's Islamic supremacy, even if it's whatever. You know, what's funny is the only religion that is against supremacy is Christianity. It's the only one that says that everybody's equal. Jesus Christ said that. He said, there's neither free nor slave, male or female. God doesn't care. You're all equal before God. Don't call anybody father. Don't call anybody pastor. You all have one father. He says, don't even start down that silly road. So all the people in all the world who really evangelize their religion, whether it's some other form of supremacy, which it always is, and all these forms of supremacy really equate to your governmental structure. You know, for instance, if you practice Islam, you'll get Sharia, which is the very worst and most torturous form of government. If you practice some form of white racial supremacy, you'll get a cheap dictatorship. It'll last maybe 20 years if you're lucky. Third Reich lasted 11 years. Or any other number of dictatorships over the years. If you practice atheism, you'll get communism.

practice agnosticism or secular humanism, you'll get the mob of democracy. You know, most people have no idea that it was in 1789 that the Jacobins, you know, the base root of the word Jacobin is Jacob, which means liars. You might call them the liarins, the professional liars. They came up with every form of government in 1789 in the French National Assembly Hall on the left, seated on the left, because they knew the scripture said God would not choose those on his left, and they were intentionally saying, "We hate you, God, and we want you, we are against you." So they came up with every form of government to try to undo, really, Christian kingdoms, frankly, and law, you know, because Christian, you know, constitutional monarchies created all the law, you know, eventually through the practice of Christian tenets. And so they came up with communism, anarchists, Marxism, social democrats, socialism, you name it. They all sat all in that one little clump. And so for all these years, people have been giving into these cheap ideologies because of their sin. You know, it's first sin, and then you look for an ideology to back up the evil you want to do. But so first they surrender to Satan, and then they pick their weapon, and they pick a weapon to destroy Jesus and destroy Christianity, because that's really what it's about, to be honest with you. You know, Christianity isn't conquering the world through the carnal weapons of, you know, suicide bombers, child rape gangs like Islam, or you know, or sweeping armies like the jihadists that are murdering Christians wholesale in Africa or wherever. Christianity is a kingdom that's going to spread and will continue to spread in the entire earth. It spreads by the individual, the kingdom of God coming into that person's heart, and then into another. And you know what that really equates to? The repentance of sin. Meaning somebody who stays away from sin, and in doing so is honoring God, reverence for God, love of God, helping the needy. And it's in this manner that Christianity does in fact rule the world and take over the world. Because anywhere where Christianity doesn't exist, the world is not ruled. It is under chaos. It is under darkness. So the only place in which real rule can exist is under Christianity. And everything you've come to appreciate in life is a result of Christianity. Your professionalism is just the mortal sins eschewed. If you go down the list, lust, anger, pride, sloth, envy, greed, gluttony, all that is just somebody not giving into those mortal sins. All the rights you enjoy, Second Amendment, Luke 22, equal rights, all of it, right there in the New Testament, anything you're looking for, all the rights you've come to enjoy, all the basic rights and freedoms, which are actually advanced rights and freedoms coming from Christianity. Everything you've come to expect in terms of being able to own your own property came out of Plymouth, which was the exercise of that each man should keep what he worked for. You know, Paul said, work with your own hands. That was a Christian. That created capitalism, that scripture, where Paul said, work with your own hands. And so that meant the government should work with its own hands, too, keep its hands out of the people's pocket and not steal from them. That was all Christianity. Everything you enjoy in the West, all the prosperity, all of it. And as much as we turn from Christianity, is as much as we'll turn back to the pagan third world, and we can be destroyed too, just like other Christian nations. The next generation came up, turned away, and the cycle starts over with paganism until somebody comes to their senses and repents. It's all very simple. The simple fact of the matter is that it says in the Word of God that apart from me, you can do nothing. You know, all the world is focused in a direction of selfishness. People have their selfish will, and the only way to be free of that selfish will is in Jesus Christ. Period. People will want to have a, you know, so-called better leaders. What they're really saying is better than they are.
because your leaders are drawn from you. And as even Thomas Jefferson, a deist, noted, you have every people has the government it deserves. The people in a nation, they want all these things that, like our nation, that they really haven't earned and they don't deserve, if I'm going to be honest. You know, when you're a people given over to just, frankly, open sin, you're going to make a mess out of your own life and your country. You probably think, like a lot of people, well, it's not that bad here. We're not that bad of people. Do you murder the unborn? Yep. Do you enslave your fellow man? You probably will say no, but yes, you do. Do you enslave him through debt? What? What? You're probably thinking, what? Nehemiah 5. Go read Nehemiah 5. Do you enslave them through debt? Yes, you do. Did you know in the 1930s or 40s there was a contract case out of New York City, and because the amount of debt to pay off would take 9 years, it was considered unconscionable that anybody could be in debt for 9 years. Unconscionable. Do you enslave people through ineffective human trafficking laws? Meaning, do you execute pimps or do you execute child traffickers when you find them? No, you don't. Not quickly either, even in the cases where there are execution for pedophiles, which there should be. Do you execute justice in a way where you don't have to lock people up for their whole life? No, you don't. And there's other ways to punish people without enslaving them their whole lives. Very harsh ways. Effective ways. Good ways. It's called the Caesar justice model. Capital exile, caning, restitution. You either execute somebody for a severe violent crime or you put them on an island. One-way trip, South Pacific, that's it. And now it's their own life. They're not incarcerated. They're living with people like them. If it's a violent crime that wasn't severely violent, you beat them with a stick. It's called caning. Everything else is restitution. You don't have to have these prisons. You do enslave your fellow man. Sure you do. You enslave them through debt, ineffective human trafficking laws, and also through your prison system. And you murder the unborn. Our nation's rife with evil. And it's interesting, you always say, I want a better nation, I want a better this, I want a better that. If you won't take care of the least of these, you're not going to have a better nation. Because God says very plainly, I believe it's Isaiah 50, is it Isaiah 58? I can't remember off the top of my head, but it says, plain as day in Isaiah, don't bother to feast. Don't bother to fast if you're not going to help the least of these. God says crystal clear, if you won't help the needy, I'm not going to help you with what you need. It's that simple. It's that simple. You know what's funny is people all the time have everyone has a religion, even if it's atheism, even if it's white supremacy, black supremacy, woke supremacy, even if it's Islamic supremacy, even if it's whatever. You know what's funny is the only religion that is against supremacy is Christianity. It's the only one that says that everybody's equal. Jesus Christ said that. He said, there's neither free nor slave, male or female. God doesn't care. You're all equal before God. Don't call anybody father. Don't call anybody pastor. You all have one father. He says, don't even start down that silly road. So all the people in all the world who really evangelize their religion, whether it's some other form of supremacy, which it always is, and all these forms of supremacy really equate to your governmental structure. You know, for instance, if you practice Islam, you'll get Sharia, which is the very worst and most torturous form of government. If you practice some form of white racial supremacy, you'll get a cheap dictatorship. It'll last maybe 20 years if you're lucky. Third Reich lasted 11 years. Or any other number of dictatorships over the years. If you practice atheism, you'll get communism. If you practice agnosticism or secular humanism, you'll get the mob of democracy. And most people have no idea that it was in 1789 that
the Jacobins, you know, the base root of the word Jacobin is Jacob, which means liars. You might call them the Liarins, the professional liars. They came up with every form of government in 1789 in the French National Assembly Hall on the left, seated on the left, because they knew the scripture said God would not choose those on his left, and they were intentionally saying, "We hate you, God, and we want you, we are against you." So they came up with every form of government to try to undo really Christian kingdoms, frankly, and law, you know, because Christian, you know, constitutional monarchies created all the law, you know, eventually through the practice of Christian tenets. And so they came up with communism, anarchists, Marxism, social democrats, socialism, you name it. They all sat all in that one little clump. And so for all these years, people have been giving into these cheap ideologies because of their sin. You know, it's first sin, and then you look for an ideology to back up the evil you want to do. But so first they surrender to Satan, and then they pick their weapon, and they pick a weapon to destroy Jesus and destroy Christianity, because that's really what it's about, to be honest with you. You know, Christianity isn't conquering the world through the carnal weapons of, you know, suicide bombers, child rape gangs like Islam, or you know, or sweeping armies like the jihadists that are murdering Christians wholesale in Africa or wherever. Christianity is a kingdom that's going to spread and will continue to spread in the entire earth. It spreads by the individual, the kingdom of God coming into that person's heart, and then into another. And you know what that really equates to? The repentance of sin. Meaning somebody who stays away from sin, and in doing so is honoring God, reverence for God, love of God, helping the needy. And it's in this manner that Christianity does in fact rule the world and take over the world. Because anywhere where Christianity doesn't exist, the world is not ruled. It is under chaos. It is under darkness. So the only place in which real rule can exist is under Christianity. And everything you've come to appreciate in life is a result of Christianity. Your professionalism is just the mortal sins eschewed. If you go down the list, lust, anger, pride, sloth, envy, greed, gluttony, all that is just somebody not giving into those mortal sins. All the rights you enjoy, Second Amendment, Luke 22, equal rights, all of it, right there in the New Testament, anything you're looking for, all the rights you've come to enjoy, all the basic rights and freedoms, which are actually advanced rights and freedoms coming from Christianity. Everything you've come to expect in terms of being able to own your own property came out of Plymouth, which was the exercise of that each man should keep what he worked for. You know, Paul said, "Work with your own hands." That was a Christian that created capitalism. That scripture, where Paul said, "Work with your own hands," and so that meant the government should work with its own hands too, keep its hands out of the people's pocket, and not steal from them. That was all Christianity. Everything you enjoy in the West, all the prosperity, all of it, and as much as we turn from Christianity, is as much as we'll turn back to the pagan third world, and we can be destroyed too, just like other Christian nations. The next generation came up, turned away, and the cycle starts over with paganism until somebody comes to their senses and repents. It's all very simple.

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Australia, Brazil, Chad, China, Cuba, Ecuador, Ethiopia, Finland, France, Iran, Ireland, Korea North, Korea South, Mali, Mongolia, Niger, North America, Solomon Islands, Tanzania, UK, USA, and the Propagation Outlook. Standard disclaimer. Australia, let's begin sorting out the situation of low-power private shortwave stations. On 5045, Bay Islands Radio, heard by Ron Howard in California using a remote in Queensland, Saturday, September 12th, from 0711 past 0800, including some commercials and nonstop pop songs and IDs. On the 120-meter band, 2325, reported by Zakynthos in Greece, also using a remote in Queensland, on September 13th and also the 14th at 0814 UT, a station playing classic rock tracks. Could it be 4TRP, which had been on 2355 kHz? Via a different remote in Australia, he was hearing on 2310 a different station and nothing on 2325, 2310 shortwave Australia, with 50s oldies. Rod Howard replies, agreeing, yes, 2325, formerly 2355, based on quality of reception at various remote locations. 4TRP, operated by Christopher O'Reilly, but now broadcasting with two distinct differences, relaying radio 567, clearly parallel to 4970, frequency operated by Peter Tate. One can now tell that 2325 is much stronger than ever heard before via Queensland remote, and 4970 is very strong via remotes in southeastern Australia. So, the 2325 transmitter is at a completely different location than parallel 4970. On September 14th, a brief check at 0844 via Townsville, Queensland, of 2325, very decent reception, while 4970 parallel was much weaker. This has also been reported recently by Craig Seeger in Australian DX News. On September 16th, Ron Howard got a reply from Christopher O'Reilly explaining the situation. Let's say it's not 4TRP, but the 4TRP technician running a radio 567 relay with the same transmitter stack. The relay only IDs is radio 567, says Ron, and I've never heard a 4TRP ID on 2325. Christopher continues, I've decided to start a practice of running a relay, so I've gotten onto Peter Tate to get a direct high-quality stereo feed happening. I retuned the setup to go to 2325 to put his license on air, and it's in compatible quadrature amplitude modulation, CQAM stereo, at a carrier power of 20 watts. Reason for a much stronger signal is use of a different antenna. When I was broadcasting 4TRP on 2355, it was an inverted L, primarily a ground wave antenna with some skyward radiation. The antenna used now is a half-wave dipole, quarter wave each leg, set up as a horizontal radiator. This means most of the RF energy is sent to the sky. Practically, it's NVIS, near vertical incidental sky wave, explaining the improved DX reception, which makes it only a nighttime signal for now. Brazil, here's quite a surprise, a tropical band station apparently reactivated. Lucio Otavio Borovic in Brazil reports, on September 13th, listening to Super Rádio Tupi from Rio de Janeiro, 4914.9 at 2158 UT with a football match. Then Ron Howard was also hearing it via another remote from 2235 UT, slightly out of sync, he says, with online audio streaming of 96.5 FM. Super Rádio Tupi. This may be unrelated, but checking my archive on that exact frequency, 4914.9, I found another Brazilian was reported in 2009 on August 26th,
Rádio Difusora Macapá at 0336 with Brazilian pop music, heard by Jim Evans in Tennessee. Then Lucio follows up on 14 September 4915 at 1035. News, music, and external reports mentions of JBFM, a FM station in Rio de Janeiro. He says it seems to be a clandestine relaying stations of Rio. The different one on September 13th, of course, was Radio Super Tupi. Or we might say it's a pirate. Chad may be getting a new shortwave transmitter. Richard Langley says, I'm at the ION GNSS Plus conference in Orlando. At exhibit area, Continental Electronics has a booth. The guy running the booth says a Continental HF transmitter is being installed in Chad about 2 weeks from now. No more details, so I don't know who the customer is, not even if it's civilian or military. Anyway, something to look out for. Then Jean-Michel Aubier in France found out more about this, according to Gemini, or is it Gemini? This initiative is part of the project to modernize Chad's National Broadcasting Network, ONAMA. Continental Electronics is installing high-power shortwave transmitters to ensure coverage across the entire Chadian territory, as well as neighboring countries where local FM cannot reach. And Stephen Luce in Houston replies, I recall some years ago in the 90s, Chad inaugurated another new shortwave transmitter on 60 meters. The old frequencies was 4904. Reception of it was quite good here in Texas, but I recall it fell victim to civil unrest in the country soon afterwards. China and Nan, Rick Barton in Arizona says, on 9350, VOA Tanang, Philippines at 1320, September 11th, buried in huge collision with CNR-1 used as a jammer. Now, VOA and CNR were both in Mandarin Chinese. However, Radio Forda for Iran had been listed on that frequency, but this is clearly Chinese and not Farsi. CNR is on, evidenced by distinctive loud beeps or time pips on the hour. Its transmitter was parallel to 9255 and 9155, but no target station heard. VOA had the telltale Yankee Doodle music at 1330. Cuba and Nan, another VOA clash with commies on 15140. RHC is usually not on that frequency at 22 UT when there's a new VOA Korean service starting via Philippines. However, September 15th, the dead air with wind howl from Cuba was there, but I could hear VOA underneath, making a suborbital heterodyne of about 5 hertz between them. The next day, Cuba gone again and VOA in the clear. From Callaway, Cuba, Pavel Milanes Costas has a personal appreciation as a longtime listener to Radio Martí for 30 years. The discourse of Radio Martí has moved from separatism and direct calls to action in the past to more informative and show the fact and reality. The days of direct confrontations are over. For direct confrontation, you have Radio República from France. That now I realize I've not heard for a long time. It, of course, is on 9490 in the evenings. In IRCA, Christopher Dunn comments about Cuban television. Although I've tried and tried over the past 13 months, I've had nothing worthy of putting on my YouTube channel. I recorded analog 6 months ago. Although I have nothing online to back this up, I firmly believe that Cuba's digital TV, while not completely off the air, must have reduced power. Because in the past 13 months, even in stellar tropospheric conditions, my scans have paused often, but no menu has come down. Compared to last year, when a menu would appear 1 second after a pause, as my YouTube videos demonstrates. Ecuador, Brian Clark in New Zealand says, on 15 and 16 September, I found HCJB from Quito running past its traditional close at 0500 UT. Contemporary Christian vocals and regular announcements in Spanish. There is a sung HCJB ID occasionally. Time pips on the hour at 0600. I followed the broadcast past 0650 UT. A fair signal in the clear on 6049.986. No trace this day of EOWA Liberia, which usually opens around 0600. I2GH was hearing apparently HCJB after 0630 on September 17th
too strong to have been ELWA, which used to have a carrier at least, starting around 0600. Stephen Luce in Houston says, on Sunday, September 13th, I noticed HCJB 6050 was on well past usual 0500 sign-off. Normally the transmitter appears to be on a timer as it cut off precisely at 0500, often right in the middle of the Ecuadorian national anthem. Ethiopia, Ron Howard reports, Radio Fana 6110. Pleasant listening via the relative new remote in Kenya, September 15th. At 0310 UT for their nice interval signal and starting programming at 0315, which is local sunrise in Addis Ababa, followed by indigenous instrumental music. There's a new shortwave station in Finland, Fyri Radio. It's FYRRY radio. The name refers to the sound of blowing through a whistle or making a buzzing sound. Kari Kallio via Mount Orilla says the inaugural broadcast was Saturday, September 12th, starting at 09 UT. According to Gok, plans are to broadcast every Saturday for only 24 hours, local midnight to midnight, that is starting at 21 UT Fridays. It's only 100 watts ERP in Vaasa, Finland. France. Mike Huber sent several press reports, including this one from France 24 on September 13th. Staff at France's public radio broadcaster began a two-day strike on Sunday the 13th over the appointment of a commentator whom unions accuse of promoting far-right ideas ahead of next spring's presidential election. Charles Sapin, deputy editor-in-chief at far-right weekly Valeurs Actuelles, has since August been presenting a weekly political commentary on France Inter, the country's most listened-to radio station. Management defended the appointment in the name of pluralism. Iran, Zaharis Youngest reports, a program in Farsi on 1080 kHz as of September 15th, which was not in the listings. This is apparently from Khuzestan, one way to spell it, K-H-O-Z-E-S-T-A-N, from Avas, with a program Rangin Kamane Hamdel, or Rainbow of Empathy. This is September 15th at 1948, and September 16th at 2035. However, BBC Monitoring via Mike Cooper says they had found Radio Khuzestan resumed after a sesquiger silence on 711 kHz. Ireland, the long-running Irish station Radio North, has been taken off the air after being raided by the Irish Telecommunication Authorities, or ComReg. Based in County Donegal in northwest Ireland, it was on 846 kHz, had been on the air for 40 years. But ComReg officials raided the station and, according to reports, took everything. Another long-running station, Radio Star Country, which used 981 kHz, went off air as a precaution. There have been a number of Irish pirates appearing on medium wave, but many will no doubt pause activities after this raid, which has sent shockwaves through the free radio community. Coast FM said the Swedish low-power station Asfalten Telegrafen had been encouraging people to report pirates to ComReg in Ireland. Korea North On from Hiroshi's blog via Roger Shokase changed frequencies on September 16th. That's the day for English broadcasts once a week. But the new frequency 6165 encountered interference from China broadcasting to Taiwan. It's at 13-14 UT. The other Shokase frequency, JSR, is 7295, which was in the clear. And the repeat at 16 UT is on 5935 and 7215. Korea South at medium wave offsets, Bjørn Mjelde in Arctic Norway reports a new station being heard, AFN the Eagle, from Bohang, South Korea. 500 watts, but a very potent signal. Exact frequency 1511.9862. 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
for the autumnal equinox from Gerald T. Pollard in North Carolina. To Glenn Hauser, P.O. Box 1684, ENID OK 73702, a U.S. dollar check on a U.S. bank. One may also contribute via PayPal, not necessarily in U.S. funds, to WORADIO@yahoo.com. Molly, something's bollocksted bollocko. We're still hearing that rough noise blob around 5995, around 06 UT, some nights. You never know whether it'll be that, or modulation from Molly, or nothing at all. We never hear any modulation and the noise at the same time. ORTM in Molly also has a brief English segment on Saturdays around 1850 UT on 5995, which we can hear via a remote in the Canary Islands, as Ron Howard reports. However, it was missing on September 12th. Just music instead. Mongolia, more on the catastrophic state of radio there. From Atsuhiko Takizawa in the shortwave fan FB group via Eden's medium wave info via Mike Terry. Despite repeated promises every year that the facilities will be renewed, funding has yet to materialize. The International Service of Radio Mongolia has suffered a complete shutdown of its shortwave transmitter following a major breakdown. The situation is no better on the domestic network. Due to aging equipment, only one of two 250 kilowatt units was kept in service, the other as a source of spare parts. The shortwave transmitters have now reached the end of their service lives. And the situation is also no better on longwave. The transmitters there date from as far back as 1965, 1978, and 1984. The fourth one is relatively recent on 209 kilohertz, but reduced to only 75 kilowatts. Chris Greenway says, although this paints a bleak picture, Mongolia's five active longwave transmitters now account for half of all the world's longwave broadcast senders, with some of the remaining five also now operating irregularly or with reduced power. Stephen Luce says, whatever happened to the new digital shortwave transmitters that were mentioned in the domestic Mongolia listing in the 2025 and 2026 WRTH? They were proposed, but no funding. Mongolia is one of those rare cases where longwave still makes sense due to the large size of the country and its huge rural areas. Niger, Radio France International highlights Niger's plummeting media freedoms. The disappearance of Moussa Kaka, the director of Niger's radio TV Sawini, and the Niamey correspondent of RFI, illustrates an increasingly hostile environment for media freedoms. RFI said on 14 September, Kaka's relatives had not heard from the veteran journalist since he left for work on 31 August, 2 days after a failed mutiny by a section of the army nearly toppled the ruling junta. North America, what has become of the Antichrist pirate station YHWH? Ron Howard says, most evenings I check two or three times on 7475. YHWH has been silent now for a long time, through September 16th at 0330 UT. Several weeks ago I did a random band scan for the fun of it, in the very unlikely of any change frequency, but with no results. However, in the NASA group, Paul Walker heard something on 15040 at midnight 18 UT September 16th. He says, low modulation, talking and talking, could that be YHWH? Rick Barton says, I had some correspondence with the operator a few years back. He uses a diesel power generator. At that time, he said he was going to scale back somewhat during the time that diesel prices had gone up. That was then. Considering where they are now, I don't expect him to be on the air at all for a long time. Even after the Grand Poobah is gone, it may still take a very long time for the fuel prices to come back down. And Walt Somedy replies, I also check 7475 almost every night, and there's been nothing from him for a good long while. I agree that with diesel prices the way they are, and nobody to blame but the Ukrainians, it's unlikely that a fellow on a pretty fixed income would be able to afford broadcasting. Midnight 18 is awfully early at this time of year for Josiah to be transmitting. Local sunset is closer to 02 UT. I'm doubtful that it was him,
says Walt Sobin of NBC. North American pirates can also pop up with new names for special events. In the Nass for Flesh, Mark Taylor reports a couple. On 6915 USB, Dolly Parton Memorial Shortwave Radio, September 13th at 0110 until 0219. And on 6925 USB, Shelley Faberi Memorial Shortwave Radio, September 8th at 0119. Solomon Islands had been missing for a while from 5020, but on September 15th, Lucio Otavio Bobovic in Brazil was hearing music there at 0830 via remote in Queensland and a very weak signal direct. Ron Howard soon tuned in, and by the time he was listening, there was just an open carrier. Perhaps they were working on repairs. This was still going at 1000 and past their usual sign-off at 1240 UT. Any occupant here on 5020 for programming to resume from SIBC. Tanzania, via Mike Cooper, Daily News reports on 8 September. The Tanzania Broadcasting Corporation, TBC, in collaboration with the Universal Communications Service Access Fund, has begun preparations to migrate radio services from the FM system to digital technology to keep pace with technological developments and implementation of the National Development Vision of 2050. UK. Mike Cooper forwards a story from The Guardian, September 10th. A completely unique opportunity, the secretive process that will decide the BBC's future. When BBC was founded in the 1920s, radio was seen as such an uncertain, risky technology that the government only gave it a 10-year guarantee, after which it would have to seek a new charter. Ever since, BBC has been forced to repeatedly regenerate, much like the lead character in Doctor Who. Most governments have granted decade-long charters, with some variations. Like the Doctor, in each iteration, the BBC retains the same name, the same job, and does many of the same things. Yet at midnight on the night of its renewal, it disappears and is replaced by a new version of itself. If the charter is not renewed, BBC would cease to exist as a legal entity. It could no longer employ its staff, broadcast, or publish, and its assets would automatically pass to the state. The current charter will expire on 31 December 2027, and its replacement is now the subject of lobbying, scaremongering, and deal-making as its contents are debated, tugged apart, and rewritten. It's a very long article, but interesting reading if you can find it. And another very long one via Mike Cooper. The Free Speech Ideologue Taking on Europe. It's in Foreign Policy, dated September 1st, about Sarah Rogers of the Trump Administration, State Department, Free Speech. Of interest to us is that, of course, she is destined, apparently, to also lead the U.S. Agency for Global Media and the Voice of America. It starts this way. Sarah Rogers, who leads the U.S. State Department's public diplomacy section, loves to be undiplomatic. I see on the WRMI schedule a couple of new times for World of Radio I was unaware of, to be confirmed shortly. They are UT Friday at 0100 on 5010 and UT Friday at 0330 on 7780. I hope to have a brand new episode finished in time to air first on one of those or both. That's Thursday evenings in North America. 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September 14th at 0503, instead of SMTV. The superstation at WBCQ 9330 has been off the air for months, and I've been band scanning every day and night past that frequency and not heard anything until September 13th at 0620. World's Last Chance Radio had resumed with their British accents, and it's been continuing more or less since then, but with a relatively weak signal. It cannot be the 500 kilowatt unit, and it's not always on, and sometimes it's just duplicating other programming on 7490. Alan Holder on the Isle of Wight has the answer as of September 14th. Today I sent an inquiry to Lee Hauser,
with an O, of WLC Radio with a couple of reports via their online forum. Reception was poor here at 0600, and after 0900, only about S5 on my meter with moderate fading. Here is his reply. The WLC radio broadcast is still not up and running 100%. Alan Wiener is currently broadcasting with a backup transmitter, reduced power, and an Amplicon antenna pointed at 245 degrees. It's wonderful to hear that you were still able to pick up the signal, even if it was less than optimal. Thanks for letting me know about the EQSL service bug. We'll resolve this as quickly as we are able. That's the guy at World's Last Chance. And Alan Holder says the 50 kilowatt transmitters at WBCQ are probably permanently routed to existing antennas, ROMICs, so maybe they have hooked up another small transmitter to the Amplicon instead. Obviously, the 500 kilowatt unit needs some work to be done on before it is operational. Since September 11th, I've been pleased not to hear any IBOC noise from KRLD 1080 in Dallas. No more digital interference to adjacent stations on 1070 or 1090. I hope it's permanently off. At least the only other major signal around here still IBOC, KOTV 1170 in Tulsa. Rick Barton in Arizona reports on 1510, KFNN, Mesa, Arizona has been reactivated. Heard September 15th at 2145 in a knoll of KPLS in Colorado with the Rick Smith Show, where working people come to talk. An interview program of the dangers of AI in society. Not one of those Stepford talk stations, he says, at 2200, and I think that is Eastern time. The call letters were heard, announcers saying it's simulcast of AM 950 KTNF in Minneapolis, St. Paul. This station could be a fooler, he says, with ad spots and references to Minnesota, if Wilson doesn't hear this important top-of-the-hour announcement. He says it was not noted until September 15th, but it makes sense they may have just signed on September 14th. It's listed with 22 kilowatts daytime, 100 watts at night, and it had been silent since last November. The next day, September 16th, they had some problems staying on the air or keeping with their feed of the Tom Hartman Show. But there was an ID which said you're listening to a simulcast of the Progressive Voice of Minnesota, and nothing else at each hour. Radio World via Mike Terry reported September 16th that the AM radio for every vehicle act passed the U.S. House of Representatives. Alan Rose says an updated version of his music programs on shortwave is available. Along with it at the same link are at-a-glance single-page PDF program grids for English broadcasts on shortwave from BBC, China, Romania, Taiwan, and Turkey. It's tinyurl.com/shortwaveprograms. Propagation outlook from SWPC issued September 14th. ANKNC is peaking at 18 and 5, September 24th to 26th, 15 and 4 on October 5th. Quietest dates of 5 and 2 or 4 and 2, September 19th to 23rd, 28th to October 3rd, and October 9th and 10th. Solar flux rising from 90 September 19th, eventually to a peak of 115 by October 7th. For much more info, consult our website, worldofradio.com. 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